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6: Hey, we are just getting started. Thanks for checking in. Tonight, Bill on the Road. And then next hour, we're going to talk to a man and talk about Trump's tariff policies and how good or bad is it working through the economy. Now that the Iran story is over with and we get back to putting together our economy, what are these tariffs going to do and where are we and where do we go from here? So that's sort of the focus of tonight. Next hour, Bill on the Road. And I'm really looking forward to this. We don't book a lot of fiction writers because, quite frankly, I find fiction writers very hard to interview because you don't want to give away the book, right? it's a story that no one knows. And so you want to read the book. So I find it hard to interview fiction writers, but she came across my radar. Some friends said this is a good read. It's called Retro, a novel. It's her first novel. And so we're going to try and do some justice and talk to a fiction writer. Also, people have been sending me emails saying, hey, why don't you interview any fiction writers? Why is it always nonfiction? So we'll mix in a couple of fiction writers from time to time. Also, let's remind you, for those of you who cannot or do not listen to hour number 3, but you want to chime in and you have a comment, you have a question, you listen when it's being recorded so you can't call in. All you need to do is call in at any time during the show and leave a voicemail. It's the same phone number for texting, for phone calls, and also voicemails after the show is over with. Then it's that one phone number, 1-844-2-McGraw, 1-844-262-4729. Put that phone number in your phone and then be able to use it at any time. That is also the number you call to sign up or to text, to sign up for the text messages, which we send out each and every day. It's sort of like a headline of what's coming up on the show. And Alex sends that out each and every day. And we tell you what's coming up on tonight's show. And we tell you who was on last night's show if you want to make a note or you didn't have a chance to write it down. So it's a way to sort of play along the home version of America at Night. It's as simple as that. Stay right there. We're going to talk about tariffs and the economy and where do we go from here next. Stay right there. America at Night, back in a moment.
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0: 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Now, seeing my grandson out on the water, it means everything to me. Watching him and taking in the blue waves, the sea breeze, the blurry horizon?
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3: This is a Fox News alert. I'm Chris DeMeo. The White House says Vice President Vance isn't leaving tonight for Switzerland to lead a new round of talks with Iran about its nuclear program. It cites difficult logistics for negotiations meant to add details to an agreement signed by President Trump a day ago. The White House said in a statement that plans for the technical talks have not been finalized, and said the U.S. delegation has been prepared to depart at the first available opportunity. President Trump awarding the Medal of Honor to three military vets at the White House today.
4: We owe everything to heroes like those we celebrate today, men who went willingly to the darkest and most dangerous corners on earth to defeat evil so we could live free.
3: The award given to military members for exceptional acts of valor. And stocks ending higher on Thursday. 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
5: All right, here's the scoop. We got Bill Cleveland, who's in the green room. He'll be joining us here in mere moments. Now, remember, when you call 1-844-2-McGraw, you get Alex during the show. But when we're not here, but the show airs all sorts of time slots all throughout the country, sometimes we're not here, and people call and people want to throw in their own 2 cents. So we've set up the voicemail, and so you can leave a message. So if you're listening to us at some point throughout the night or over the weekend, and you have a thought or something came to your head, or you want to chime in, you want to ask a question, you have a guest idea, you want to tell me how much you hate the show, whatever. We love it. You just call and leave a message, and we'll put it up, and we'll get it on the air in the open phone segment. So text, call, or voicemail, 1-844-2-McGraw, 1-844-262-4729. It's a great way because not everybody can call in, and sometimes you're listening after the show is over, and you're not listening to it live, maybe later on in the night. Maybe you're working. Maybe you're driving home, you want to get home. Maybe you're trying to put the kids to bed. Maybe you can't sleep and you want to call up a little bit later on. The voicemail is a great opportunity. We love the interaction with the audience. We love it, love it, love it. One of the reasons why I do the show. And we keep that third hour open for the interaction with everyone who's listening. Because I want to know who's out there. What are you thinking? What are you thinking? What are you doing? We're all in this crazy mixed up world together. Stay right there. Bill Cleveland's going to join us from somewhere. I have no idea what he's going to talk about, but I know it's going to be interesting. Stick around. America at Night, back in a moment.
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0: was and is a major part of the mix. If you are a local business, I can honestly say advertising on WNIS works.
1: Fox News, I'm Sue Gossman. With the U.S. and Iran set to sign a peace deal in Switzerland, the Israeli military says it struck southern Lebanon overnight in intense fighting. This is the White House announced Vice President J.D. Vance will not attend. The Memorandum of Understanding ending the conflict getting some cool reception from lawmakers.
2: It's not just Democrats criticizing the memorandum. Senate Armed Services Committee Chairman Roger Wicker says the $300 billion fund, quote, would make Iran's payoff under President Obama's 2015 deal look like a pittance by comparison.
1: Fox's Lucas Tomlinson. Lawyers for the accused killer of UnitedHealthcare CEO Brian Thompson are reversing their course in the legal strategy. The defense had been considering an extreme emotional disturbance argument and announced on Thursday that they were not going to do so. 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
7: Plans for the VP. I'm Sue Guzman, Fox News. The White House announcing that Vice President J.D. Vance will no longer be traveling to Switzerland to complete the peace deal with Iran Friday. Fox's Alex Hogan reports.
8: U.S. Central Command announced that the U.S. military has formally lifted the blockade on all traffic entering and exiting Iranian ports. With military presence still in the region, the administration once again is warning that it will resume military action if Iran violates the agreement. Under the memorandum, Iran has committed to inspections, ending uranium enrichment, and eliminating the already enriched stockpiles. The U.S. and regional partners will develop a plan with at least $300 billion for the reconstruction and economic developments of Iran. Back home, there's been sharp criticism of this agreement, while the administration claims that it has the upper hand.
7: Meanwhile, the Israeli military says it struck Hezbollah targets across southern Lebanon overnight, more than a dozen people reportedly killed. Ukraine has targeted Russia's capital city in its largest drone strike since the start of the war.
9: The drone barrage torching the city's main oil refinery for the second time in a week. This all, by the way, happening just 10 miles from the Kremlin. Those strikes disrupting commercial flights across Moscow overnight. And while Russia claims it shot down more than 500 drones overnight, nearly 200 over Moscow alone, four airports going dark in the process, 17 reported injuries, including a pair of kids, as debris rained down on apartment buildings, a mall, a fitness center, a large tank cover flying hundreds of feet in the air after being struck again by one of those incredible drones. Vladimir Putin, for his part, was about 430 miles away in Kazan, hosting the Association of Southeast Asian Nations
7: Fox's
9: Conference.
7: Kevin Korg, Zelensky saying world leaders at the G7 summit in France, including the U.S., have agreed to additional support for Ukraine. 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
7: In the United Kingdom, Labour's Andy Burnham, the current mayor of Greater Manchester, has won a special election for a seat in Parliament, and that puts him in a position to challenge and battle Prime Minister Keir Starmer for leadership of the country. In his victory speech, Burnham told supporters, "Everyone knows that politics isn't working. The country isn't where it should be, and tonight could, just could, be a turning point." President Trump awarding the Medal of Honor to three military service members at the White House on Thursday. Fox's Chandley Painter is more.
12: First Marine Corps Colonel John Ripley was awarded the nation's highest military decoration posthumously for his acts of valor in Vietnam. Tom Ripley accepted the medal on his father's behalf, also honored at the White House Army Major Nicholas Dockery and Marine Corps Major James Capers, who led his ambushed unit to safety in Vietnam. Capers is a familiar face to the Fox family. He was previously honored at the Salute the Service Award at the Fox Nation Patriot Award.
7: The Justice Department cracking down on the alleged misuse of taxpayer dollars in Massachusetts. Fox's Christina Coleman tells us 15 people have been arrested, 11 of them in the country illegally.
13: The Assistant Attorney General for the National Fraud Enforcement Division says cases like these highlight a broader, troubling pattern of the exploitation of America's safety net by people in this country illegally. Federal authorities say the alleged scammers in this case defrauded Massachusetts taxpayers of more than $1.4 million in public benefits from multiple programs, including SNAP. They face numerous charges, including aggravated identity theft and passport fraud. And authorities say they're just getting started on their massive fraud-fighting efforts to stop scams like these.
7: Stage is now set to fill the California congressional seat previously held by Democrat Eric Swalwell. Two Democrats will face off in a special election August 18th. State Senator Alicia Wehab and Melissa Hernandez. I'm Sue Guzman. This is Fox News.
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15: 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Here's your National Weather Service forecast. For the overnight, mostly cloudy with a chance of showers, a slight chance of thunderstorms, lows in the mid-70s, southwest winds at 10 to 15. Friday, showers with a chance of thunderstorms, highs in the lower 80s, southwest winds at 10 to 15 with gusts up to 25 miles per hour. It's currently 80 in Norfolk, 78 on the peninsula, 82 in the island.

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2: News. I'm Chris DeMeo. A change of plans for the vice president. The White House says he won't be going to Switzerland to begin nuclear talks with Iran. A White House spokesperson cites difficult logistics for negotiations. Meantime, the Swiss ministry announcing this morning that planned talks between the U.S., Iran, Qatar, and Pakistan have been postponed. Democratic socialists making the pitch ahead of this November's midterms.
3: We

0: need and will take on Trump and his pathological lying. We're going to take on his racism, his authoritarianism.
1: Senator Bernie Sanders and Zoran Mamdani campaigning for New York Democratic Socialists on Thursday in New York. Stocks ending higher on Thursday. 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
5: The VP stays put. I'm Chris DeMeo, Fox News. A White House spokesperson announcing that Vice President Vance will no longer be traveling to Switzerland to begin nuclear talks with Iran on Friday. Fox's Alex Hogan has more.
6: U.S. Central Command announced that the U.S. military has formally lifted the blockade on all traffic entering and exiting Iranian ports. With military presence still in the region, the administration once again is warning that it will resume military action if Iran violates the agreement. Under the memorandum, Iran has committed to inspections, ending uranium enrichment, and eliminating the already enriched stockpiles. The U.S. and regional partners will develop a plan with at least $300 billion for the reconstruction and economic developments of Iran. Back home, there's been sharp criticism of this agreement, while the administration claims that it has the upper hand.
5: The Swiss Foreign Ministry announcing that talks between the U.S., Iran, Qatar, and Pakistan have been postponed. Meantime, Ukraine targeting Russia's capital city in its largest drone strike since the start of the war.
7: The drone barrage torching the city's main oil refinery for the second time in a week. This all, by the way, happening just 10 miles from the Kremlin. Those strikes disrupting commercial flights across Moscow overnight. And while Russia claims it shot down more than 500 drones overnight, nearly 200 over Moscow alone, four airports going dark in the process, 17 reported injuries, including a pair of kids, as debris rained down on apartment buildings, a mall, a fitness center, a large tank cover flying hundreds of feet in the air after being struck again by one of those incredible drones. Vladimir Putin, for his part, was about 430 miles away in Kazan, hosting the Association of Southeast Asian Nations Conference.
5: Fox's Kevin Cork in Washington. Ukraine's President Zelensky warning Moscow will burn if Russian President Putin continues the war. 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
5: The U.S. military says it struck southern Lebanon overnight in intense fighting as U.S.-Iran talks in Switzerland are postponed. Lebanon's state-run news agency saying at least 16 people were killed in Israeli airstrikes. President Trump awards the Medal of Honor to three military service members.
9: First Marine Corps Colonel John Ripley was awarded the nation's highest military decoration posthumously for his acts of valor in Vietnam. Tom Ripley accepted the medal on his father's behalf, also honored at the White House Army Major Nicholas Dockery and Marine Corps Major James Capers, who led his ambushed unit to safety in Vietnam. Capers is a familiar face to the Fox family. He was previously honored at the Salute the Service Award at the Fox Nation Patriot Awards.
5: Fox's Chanley Painter. The South and Gulf Coast feeling the impact of Tropical Storm Arthur.
10: Mississippi and Louisiana dealt with heavy rain, flash flooding, and preliminarily confirmed tornadoes on Thursday. It's one of three towns between the states put under flash flood emergencies as water took over. Also in Picayune is where the National Weather Service said Anchor Lake Dam had the potential for failure. It prompted leaders to ask residents to evacuate Thursday evening. Meanwhile, the heaviest rain has exited the area. The next major concern is rising river levels. Several of them in the region are forecasted to crest in moderate and major flood stages in the coming days. In Picayune, Mississippi, Brandi Campbell, Fox Weather.
5: A parade for the NBA champion New York Knicks in Manhattan Thursday. Guard Jalen Brunson answered his critics.
11: There's a lot of people that have a lot of negative stuff to say. There's a lot of people who have a lot of opinions. But when you prove them wrong, you really don't have to, say to them.
5: The Knicks won their first championship in 53 years. I'm Chris DeMayo. This is Fox News.
12: When you talk with your child about fentanyl, you might think they hear this. 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
14: 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Here's your National Weather Service forecast. For the overnight, mostly cloudy with a chance of showers and thunderstorms. Lows in the mid-70s, southwest winds at 10 to 15. Friday, showers with a chance of thunderstorms, highs in the lower 80s, southwest winds at 10 to 15 with gusts to 25. It's currently 79 in Norfolk, 78 on the peninsula, 80 in the Outer Banks.

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2: This is a Fox News alert. I'm Sue Guzman. A major new development in the U.S.-Iran peace deal. Planned talks between the U.S., Iran, Qatar, and Pakistan set for Friday have been postponed. Comes after the White House announced Vice President J.D. Vance would not be attending. President Trump Thursday outlined his stipulation.
3: In a Truth Social post, President Trump stressed, quote, "We expect a complete ceasefire on all fronts, including Lebanon, Hezbollah, and Israel." Vice President J.D. Vance also lashed out at Israel, warning its leaders not to, quote, "attack the only powerful ally they have left."
2: Fox's Chandler Painter. Israel's military says its forces strike targets in southern Lebanon overnight as Hezbollah reported intense fighting. Israel says four of its soldiers were killed. 16 were killed in the Israeli airstrikes. And Democrat Hannah Pingree and Republican Bobby Charles will compete this fall to become Maine's next governor. 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
7: This is a Fox News alert. The talks are off. I'm Sue Guzman. Switzerland confirming that Iran talks have been postponed after the White House announced that Vice President J.D. Vance would not be departing Washington Thursday night to join the negotiations. We have more from Fox's Chanley Painter.
8: This all comes as Israel's military says it struck targets throughout southern Lebanon. Israel's occupation of southern Lebanon and its continued attacks on the Iranian-backed Shiite militia Hezbollah has been a key issue on the talks. In a Truth Social post Thursday, President Trump stressed, quote, "We expect a complete ceasefire on all fronts, including Lebanon, Hezbollah, and Israel." Vice President J.D. Vance also lashed out at Israel Thursday, warning its leaders not to, quote, "attack the only powerful ally they have left in the entire world." Cabinet-level officials in Israel have been critical of the U.S. deal with Iran, and Israel's Prime Minister Benjamin Netanyahu has insisted his nation's operations targeting Hezbollah in Lebanon will continue.
7: At least 16 people have been killed in the airstrikes in southern Lebanon. Four Israeli soldiers were killed in combat. Ukraine has targeted Russia's capital city in its largest drone strike since the start of the war.
9: The drone barrage torching the city's main oil refinery for the second time in a week. This all, by the way, happening just 10 miles from the Kremlin. Those strikes disrupting commercial flights across Moscow overnight. And while Russia claims it shot down more than 500 drones overnight, nearly 200 over Moscow alone, four airports going dark in the process, 17 reported injuries, including a pair of kids, as debris rained down on apartment buildings, a mall, a fitness center, a large tank cover flying hundreds of feet in the air after being struck again by one of those incredible drones. Vladimir Putin, for his part, was about 430 miles away in Kazan, hosting the Association of Southeast Asian Nations Conference.
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7: Democrat Hannah Pingree and Republican Bobby Charles will compete this fall to become Maine's next governor. The two won their primaries Friday. The stage is now set to fill the remaining term of California Congressman Eric Swalwell, who stepped down amid sexual assault allegations. Two Democrats, State Senator Aisha Wahab and Melissa Hernandez, will face off in a special election August 18th. Swalwell resigned from Congress amid sexual assault allegations. And President Trump awarding three military members the highest honor. More from Fox's Jared Halpern.
3: Marine Corps Major James Capers and Colonel John Ripley were awarded the Medal of Honor for heroic actions during the Vietnam War. Army Major Nicholas Dockery was awarded the highest military honor for his actions in Afghanistan.
11: As we approach the 250th anniversary of our founding, we remember that we owe everything to heroes like those we celebrate today.
3: President Trump paid tribute to the three combat veterans. Colonel Ripley was awarded the medal posthumously. All three service members were initially awarded lower-level citations, all eventually elevated to medals of honor due to advocacy from colleagues and veterans organizations. At the White House, Jared Halpern, Fox News.
7: President Trump awarding the three military members and the Justice Department cracking down on the alleged misuse of taxpayer dollars in Massachusetts. Fox's Christina Coleman reports.
8: The Assistant Attorney General for the National Fraud Enforcement Division says cases like these highlight a broader, troubling pattern of the exploitation of America's safety net by people in this country illegally. Federal authorities say the alleged scammers in this case defrauded Massachusetts taxpayers of more than $1.4 million in public benefits from multiple programs, including SNAP. They face numerous charges, including aggravated identity theft and passport fraud. And authorities say they're just getting started on their massive fraud-fighting efforts to stop scams like these.
7: I'm Sue Guzman. This is Fox News.
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14: 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Here's your National Weather Service forecast. For today, showers with a chance of thunderstorms, highs in the lower 80s. Southwest winds at 10 to 15 with gusts up to 25 miles per hour. For tonight, partly cloudy with the chance of showers, lows in the upper 60s, northwest winds at 10 to 15. It's currently 79 in Norfolk, 78 on the peninsula, 79 in the Outer Banks.

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3: 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His latest book is called Talk to the Hand, but he's going to constantly be doing other things. What has been the most gratifying thing you've ever done, Vernon?
1: Being on Coast to Coast, George.
3: Ah, you're too kind, my friend. You're too kind. We're going to come back in a moment with Vernon Mahovil and take final phone calls with him on Coast to Coast AM. Those of you on hold, just hang there. We'll do our best to get to all of you.
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1: Hey, this is Troy from Troy Marine. 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
3: Fox News, I'm Chris DeMeo. Israel's military saying Friday its forces struck targets throughout southern Lebanon as Hezbollah reported intense fighting in the area, threatening the agreement between Iran and the United States to end the war. Meantime, planned talks between the U.S., Iran, Qatar, and Pakistan have been postponed. No word on when they'll be rescheduled. Democratic socialists making the pitch ahead of November's midterms.
4: We need and will take on Trump and his pathological lying. We're going to take on his racism, his authoritarianism.
3: Senator Bernie Sanders and New York Mayor Zoran Mamdani pitching for Democratic Socialists in New York. 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
11: Now, a look at what's happening from the Fox News Rundown.
12: The
11: Good morning. It's Friday, June 19th. This is the Fox News Rundown. Swiss Foreign Ministry says planned talks between the United States and Iran have been postponed.
12: This all comes as Israel's military says it struck targets throughout southern Lebanon. Israel's occupation of southern Lebanon and its continued attacks on the Iranian-backed Shiite militia Hezbollah has been a key issue on the talks. In a Truth Social post Thursday, President Trump stressed, quote, "We expect a complete ceasefire on all fronts, including Lebanon, Hezbollah, and Israel." Vice President J.D. Vance also lashed out at Israel Thursday, warning its leaders not to, quote, attack the only powerful ally they have left in the entire world. Cabinet-level officials in Israel have been critical of the U.S. deal with Iran, and Israel's Prime Minister Benjamin Netanyahu has insisted his nation's operations targeting Hezbollah in Lebanon will continue.
11: Fox's Chandley Painter. This after the White House announced that Vice President J.D. Vance had delayed a planned trip to meet with Iranian negotiators in Switzerland to come up and further fine-tune a peace agreement. Israel says four IDF troops have been killed in the latest round of fighting. At least five are injured. Lebanon state-run national news agency says 16 people were killed in Israeli airstrikes. Investigators say the ringleader of a planned plot targeting last weekend's UFC event at the White House came to the U.S. illegally.
13: Abraham Alvarez was identified in federal documents as the alleged ringleader of a plot to carry out a mass casualty event at the UFC White House.

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5: News, I'm Sue Guzman. Peace negotiations between the U.S., Iran, Qatar, and Pakistan set for today in Switzerland have been postponed. It comes after the White House announced Vice President J.D. Vance would not be attending. President Trump Thursday had outlined his stipulation.
6: In a Truth Social post, President Trump stressed, quote, "We expect a complete ceasefire on all fronts, including Lebanon, Hezbollah, and Israel." Vice President J.D. Vance also lashed out at Israel, warning its leaders not to, quote, "attack the only powerful ally they have left."
5: Fox's Chandley Painter. Israel launching an intense series of attacks Friday into southern Lebanon. 4 IDF soldiers killed, 16 people died in Israeli airstrikes. And U.S. Southern Command says it's launched another lethal strike on a ship operated by a designated terrorist organization in the eastern Pacific. Officials say 3 male narco-terrorists were killed. America's listening to Fox News.

Made me proud to be here in this experiment. When Trump speaks, I wish Rosario, my grandfather, had stayed in Naples. Have faith in Trump? Did you hear that, idiot? Faith is a belief in something without any evidence. But most of you mystics already know that, right?

0: You see, an intelligent man. Unbelievable. A man with a first-class intellect. A man with a first-class temperament. As opposed to the cretin we have now. So some guy writes to me, man. And he says, I've been listening to you for 20 years, you know. Obviously, some MAGA moron. And you sound angry. If you're not angry, there's something wrong with you. The President of the United States said yesterday that Iran has unconditionally surrendered to us. No, they won. They got what they want. They got the Straits of Hormuz. They got him by the short hairs. And he says, there was an unconditional surrender. If that doesn't make you angry, if that doesn't make you angry, are you dead? Are you dead? He got 14 people killed unnecessarily. You know how many broken hearts there are because of his unnecessary war? And you wonder why I'm angry? Unbelievable. I try to suffer fools with grace, but it's very difficult. Hey, good morning, everybody. It's Friday. Thunderstorms this morning. Cloudy this afternoon with a high of 81. Partly cloudy tonight. Overnight low 62. And tomorrow, a mix of sun and clouds and a high 87. But most importantly, it's Father's Day. That's right. It's Moon Swing. It's Moon Swing Friday here on the Mighty 790. And we have any Father's Day, any appropriate Father's Day music. Here we go.
1: I'm a rattlesnake, Daddy. I rattle wherever I please.
0: All right.

0: hear me rattle.
1: Yeah, man, that's a good singer.
0: You better get down on your knees.
1: So what advice your father gave you, and you know, it doesn't have to be the best advice, just something he told you. It could be lousy advice. Did your old man give you any really lousy advice? What advice did he give you, huh? And who's the oldest dad? You can lie about this. You can say your dad was born in 1650. My dad was born in 1920. Do you have anybody listening whose dad was in the Spanish-American War? Let us know. Email T-O-N-Y at W-N-I-S .com. There you go, so... Your favorite TV dad. Who's your favorite TV dad or movie dad? Let me know. Email tonywnis.com. I was trying to think about the different papas. And who would be my favorite papa? And I'd have to go with Papa Umau Mau.

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1: 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Just anything about your dad. Just something funny about your dad. 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I mean, if you get to the 2-3 paragraphs, you need a publisher, not a talk show guy. 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
3: Harborfest organizers are keeping a close eye on the forecast as hundreds of thousands of visitors head to Norfolk and Portsmouth this weekend. Officials say they're coordinating with the Coast Guard, the Navy.
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3: And weather agencies, and we'll post any scheduled changes on social media and online. If storms move in, visitors are encouraged to seek shelter in places like Nauticus, the Waterside District, and nearby parking garages.
1: Or if you don't want, you can just stand there in the rain and get struck by lightning.
3: Governor Abigail Spanberger has joined the Reproductive Freedom Alliance, a coalition of governors focused on protecting access to reproductive health care. The announcement came as Spanberger signed two Virginia laws aimed at expanding access to contraception and family planning services. The moves come ahead of a statewide vote this fall on a proposed constitutional amendment that would protect reproductive rights in Virginia. The Port of Virginia celebrating the completion of its new 55-foot shipping channel. It's now the deepest on the East Coast. Port leaders say the upgrade allows some of the world's largest container ships to arrive fully loaded and even pass each other in the channel. Officials believe the project will strengthen Virginia's role in global trade. And Suffolk moving to temporarily ban new data center applications while city planners work on rules for where and how the facilities can be built. City leaders say they don't want to be caught off guard by a proposal before regulations are in place, with Mayor Mike Duman saying no data centers will be considered until the city is ready. I'm Lee Foster, News Talk 790 WNIS.
1: Thank you, Lee. It is 6:13. Our intern Brittany has joined us, and we're all here to having a good time. And we'll have the sports guys up, and that'll be coming in at about 8:30. We're going to have the coach, Brian Jones. We got Ron Solo. And we need to come up with a name for Mrs. Solo. I was thinking about, how about Sally Solo? What do you think about that? Juneteenth. Juneteenth is celebrated on June 19 because on this date in 1865, now this is a federal holiday, right?
4: Yep.
1: Okay. So the post office is closed today?
4: Yep.
1: Good, man. I love when the post office is closed, like Sunday or anything. There's no mail, no bills. Ain't so bad. Were you expecting a check? So Juneteenth is celebrated on June 19th because on that date, in 1865, Union Major General Gordon Granger issued General Order No. 3 in Galveston, Texas, informing Texans that under President Lincoln's Emancipation Proclamation, all slaves are free. The name Juneteenth is a blend of June and the 19th, and the day is also known as Freedom Day or Emancipation Day. Now, the background begins with the Emancipation Proclamation issued by President Lincoln on January 1, 1863. Now, that said, that the enslaved people in the rebellious Confederate areas were free. Not everywhere, just a place that the rebels hold. And the proclamation did not apply everywhere, left slavery untouched in the loyal border states and dependent on Union military victory to enforce it. That's why Juneteenth is best understood as the day emancipation was announced and enforced in Texas. It's not the day slavery legally ended everywhere in our country. Now, Texas was the westernmost Confederate state, and the Emancipation Proclamation could not be enforced there while the Confederacy still controlled the place. So on June 19, 1865, about 2,000 Union soldiers arrived in Galveston Bay. For you MAGA people, they were the Yankees. They were the ones in blue. And the Army announced freedom. They were the ones who were on the right side. And they announced freedom for more than 250,000 enslaved black people. And people don't understand that sometimes. Now, I understand that people are people of their time. And I understand that. And I've read a million books about Robert E. Lee. And I admire his ability as a soldier. And I understand that he saw the world as he saw it, where he was, when he was. But after all is said and done, if they had won, well, that would have been a real blow to individual rights. And the only reason our country exists is to protect the rights of the individual. And the Yankees were fighting to try to protect the rights of the individual, and the other guys were fighting to, well, say that some individuals had no rights at all. And so that's what that was all about. Put very simply, that's pretty much the way I see it. That's the way I see it. So Texas was the westernmost state, so we go there. So June 19th, we got the 2,000 Union troops there at Galveston. The Army announced freedom for more than 250,000 black people who were slaves in Texas. And Granger's order was read by the Union troops at several places in Galveston and published in newspapers across Texas. General Order Number 3 contained an extraordinary promise of, quote, absolute equality. Now, of course, that didn't happen in any way, shape, or form for at least 100 years, but that's what it said, in personal and property rights between former enslavers and the formerly enslaved. But it also told freed people to remain at their homes, work for wages, and not gather at military posts. The National Archives notes that the order was critical to expanding freedom, but that its last lines also reflected racist assumptions and foreshadowed the continuing struggle for equal rights. Now, the 13th Amendment, not Juneteenth itself, legally abolished slavery throughout the United States, and Congress passed it on January 31st, 1865. It was ratified on December 6th, 1865. And that distinction is the key hidden gem of the history of Juneteenth, all right? It's the greatest emancipation celebration, but the legal end of slavery nationwide came later. Now, Juneteenth was formally celebrated by African-American communities in Texas beginning in 1866, 1 year after the order from the Union soldiers. Now, earlier celebrations included prayer services, the early ones, speakers, readings of the Emancipation Proclamation, stories from formerly enslaved people, food, red soda water, games, rodeos, dances, and all kinds of festivities. And the first broader Juneteenth celebration also served political purposes, and they were used as rallies and as places to teach freed African Americans about voting rights. And recent archival work, reported by a historian by the name of W. Caleb McDaniel, identifies a large documented Houston celebration on June 19, 1866, with speeches, songs, a parade, barbecue, and thousands of participants. By 1867, Austin held official Juneteenth celebrations under the direction of the Freedmen's Bureau. And over time, celebrations featured Thanksgiving ceremonies, lift every voice, dramatic readings, pageants, parades, barbecues, ballgames, picnics, family reunions, and later on, blues festivals. Now, a major early problem was access to public space, because some towns pushed black celebrations to the outskirts. So in response, African-American communities bought land for emancipation grounds, including Houston's Emancipation Park, whose 10-acre deed was signed in 1872. Now, Juneteenth spread from Texas to Louisiana, Arkansas, Oklahoma, Alabama, Florida, California, other places as African-American Texans migrated, and a holiday declined in some places during World War II, returned at the Texas State Fairgrounds in Dallas in 1950, faded again in the late 1950s and 1960s, and revived in communities such as Austin, Texas, in the 1970s. Now, the Civil Rights era helped revive Juneteenth nationally. During the 1968 Poor People's March on Washington, participants wore Juneteenth freedom buttons. And after the march ended on June 19, some participants carried the celebration back to cities, including Milwaukee and Minneapolis. And the Black Power movement also renewed interest in Juneteenth through its emphasis on racial pride, economic empowerment, and black political and cultural institutions. Texas was the first state to make Juneteenth an official state holiday, which is surprising when you think of it. But Houston Democrat Al Edwards, all right, introduced a bill. The Texas legislature passed it in 1979, and the first state-sponsored celebration took place in 1980. Virginia made Juneteenth an official state holiday in 2020, and Virginia law describes it as commemorating the announcement of the abolition of slavery in Texas and recognizing African Americans' contributions to Virginia and our nation. At the federal level, the Juneteenth National Independence Day Act amended federal law to add Juneteenth National Independence Day, June 19th, as a legal public holiday, and the Senate passed the bill by unanimous consent on June 15th, 2021. The House passed it 415-14 on June 16, 2021, and President Joe Biden signed it on June 17, 2021. It was the first new federal holiday since Dr. King Day. And the holiday had years of advocates before federal recognition, including Representative Sheila Jackson Lee, who just passed away not that long ago, Senators John Cornyn, Ed Markey in the Senate, activist Opal Lee, known as the grandmother of Juneteenth. Opal Lee began a national campaign in 2016 at the age of 89 and walked in 2.5-mile increments to symbolize the 2.5 years between the Emancipation Proclamation and enforcement in Texas. Now, supporters argued that federal holidays are rare and should mark the country's most important milestones, including the end of slavery. Well, when you think these people found out finally that somewhat the promise of the framers of individual rights and freedom for everybody, they recognize that it's important when you think about individual rights. If you agree with me that that's the reason for this country's existence. Representative Carolyn Maloney said the holiday would help the nation remember both the evils of slavery and the triumph over them, which is a good thing. Some people want to erase it. No, you have to remember all the flaws, too, and then try to think, okay, are we all the way there? Is everything finished? Do we need to keep going a little bit now? So Senator John Cornyn, quoted during the House debate, said the freedom Texas celebrates every Juneteenth should be celebrated across the nation. And the main opposition was not to remembering emancipation, but to process, cost, and naming. Yeah, sure. Representative James Comer. Why am I not surprised? James Comer Pyle supported the bill but criticized the rushed process and said Congress... Rushed process? It was 1865. I said Congress lacked a Congressional Budget Office estimate for the cost of giving the federal workforce another paid holiday. You see, the Republicans are only worried about how much money the government is spending when the Democrats are in control, or when the Democrats want. When they're in control, have you ever heard any Trump even mention the budget of the deficit? Have you ever heard him mention it, the debt of the deficit? Some House Republicans objected to the title Juneteenth National Independence Day, saying it could be confused with July 4th or become divisive. Lee, would you confuse June and July? You understand the difference, right? I think most people listening do. I know Brittany does. As of 2026, all 50 states officially recognize Juneteenth as either a legal holiday or an observance. And at least 33 states, plus Washington, D.C., give most state government workers a paid day off. And Pew Research Center found that 30 states plus D.C. have made Juneteenth a permanent legal holiday with paid time off for most state workers. And Juneteenth is sometimes called America's Second Independence Day because it commemorates freedom for people left out of the promise celebrated on July 4th. Early Juneteenth events were not just parties, civic gatherings that taught voting rights, preserved family history, and asserted black citizenship during Reconstruction. So, there you go. Now, the modern Juneteenth flag was created in 1997 by Ben Haith and refined in 2000 by an illustrator, Lisa Jean Graff. Its red, white, and blue colors emphasize that formerly enslaved people and their descendants are American. So that's why we celebrate Juneteenth, individual rights. Now, yesterday, and I know anger blows out the lamp of reason. I know. And sometimes that lamp gets blown out, but there's a little flicker. And a fellow wrote to me, it's one of the long, drawn-out email. It's some MAGA guy who just didn't want to admit he was wrong. And he says, you know, I've been listening to you for 20 years, but you sound angry. Now, okay. It's because I am angry. You're not angry? You're not angry? No, I was angry. I am angry. I'm angry at what happened to my country. So I am angry. Yeah, I'm angry. The guy said, you're angry, man. I'm angry. That's right. I can't believe you're not angry. And I made a list of the reasons here why I'm angry. Kind of like the Declaration of Independence. Why am I angry? Because the person up there in Washington has broken the sacred covenants of international peace, abandoned vital climate accords, global treaties. He subverted the rule of law. He dangles pardons to shield political allies from judicial scrutiny. Criminals, like George Mason told us to wait out for. That's why he said the pardon power could be a bad thing, because you could pardon criminals who are doing things that will benefit you, like Trump does. That's why I'm angry. You're not angry? That doesn't make you angry? He's corrupted the public trust. He's used the highest office in the land to enrich himself and his retarded children. He's weaponized the Department of Justice to punish political adversaries. He's going after, what, Newsom's old lady now? Comey? Tisha James here in Norfolk. He's incited domestic discord. He sowed deep divisions. He was ragging on Obama yesterday, the presidential library. He is so low class, it is overwhelming. He doesn't think of himself that way. I mean, on that day, why couldn't you just keep your mouth shut? He's burdened future generations. This war, you'll be paying for that. Your grandkids will be paying for this unnecessary war. He's undermined the sanctity of our democratic processes. He's eroded confidence in our elections. He's degraded our global standing. Our allies don't trust us, and our enemies are laughing at us. So that's why I'm angry. And you know what makes me the most angry? The 14 dead American military personnel. And it's all on him. You know the hell that their parents go through? There's 14 mommies. And every day they wake up and they feel good. And they think about their baby. And then they don't feel good. Man, their lives will be different, and not as good as they could be because of him. So, yes, I am angry.
0: So I want you to get up now. I want all of you to get up out of your chairs. I want you to get up right now and go to the window, open it, and stick your head out and yell, I'm as mad as hell, and I'm not going to take this anymore.
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1: Green, green, it's green, they say, on the far side of the hill. I'm going to get to your daddy's.

that, do the right thing, man. That opening scene there where Rosie Perez is dancing around, that is the most incredible thing ever. When I watched that movie, I watched that scene about 10 times before I get into the rest of the movie. That's a Spike Lee movie. You need to watch it. Do the right thing. It's a great movie. Great movie. So you know, another catastrophe here. Days after a $14 million renovation, satellite analysis found the Lincoln Memorial reflecting pool has more algae than in any June image recorded at least in the past 5 years. So Trump had promised to clean up the pool. Well, he also drained the swamp. He promised a lot of stuff. He promised no new wars, too. Resurface the basin, stop leaks, and paint it American flag blue. Yeah! When refilling began on June the 4th, Trump praised the water. As clean and beautiful. That's some nice water over there. And the bloom. I was talking to Parker the other day, Lee. He said that someday he hoped to try water. The bloom sparked online conspiracy theories, with some blaming sabotage, or as the Stooges say, sabotage. And the Trump administration officials said the algae likely came from, I'm sure they blame Obama and Biden for it. Blame Joe Biden probably put it in there. The Trump administration officials said the algae likely came from residual material and supply lines that had been dormant during construction. University of Virginia researcher Elena Menendez analyzed Sentinel-2 satellite data and found algae levels after reopening were among the highest measured in any month in the past 2 years. You ever think this is a supernatural being that really hates Trump's guts who's doing this to him? I think that is probably the case. What do you think? A little rub

WNIS. Okay, we're taking the advice that your daddy gave you. All right? Your daddy ever give you this advice? Don't get married. Just find some woman who's going to hate you in 10 years and buy her a house. 633 WNIS. Yeah, learn that right now. Any boys, treat every woman that you were involved with in any way, shape, or form with the knowledge that someday she is going to sue you. I don't care if it's a female employee, married partner, girlfriend, lesbian girlfriend. No matter who it is, if you're involved with a woman, someday she's going to sue your ass. Now, Rob writes, when I was an infant, my father was apparently trying to get me to eat in the morning, and on the little table that they put me on to eat, there was a little play toy that had a suction cup, so it would stick to the table. Where are we going with this, Rob? I guess I must have been in a bad mood, because he decided to take that and stick it onto his forehead. Well, my dad was bald, and after I finished eating and he went to work, he removed the suction cup from his forehead. The suction cup acted like a hickey, and he had a bright red round spot right in the middle of his forehead. And my dad worked at NASA as an aerospace engineer, and this had to be right smack dab.

0: lab in the middle of preparing for the Mercury missions. And he worked in one of those old engineering-style offices where there were about 100 desks and everybody wore a white shirt and tie. I can only imagine the jokes that they made. I don't remember when it happened, but they told me about it later in life. He was a great guy, and they always had a joke on him. All right, that's what we're talking about. Some advice or a story about your dad. Brief, bright, and relevant. Get right to it. It's Dad's Day here. Jen, it's Jennifer's birthday. All right, Jennifer.
1: We baked you a birthday cake.
2: If you get it to me,
0: yeah.
2: And you moan and groan and woe, don't forget we told you so.
1: Happy birthday!
0: Our friend Jennifer. That's it. For those of you who don't, that's
3: it. And blow off the candles.
0: Wait, come on, I'm talking over here.
1: Here they go.
0: All right, thank you, Susan. By the way, it's Moe's birthday, by the way. Moe. That's Moe. He had a birthday. He had a haircut just like Prince Valiant and the Beatles. It is 6:34. That's when I first saw the Beatles. I thought these guys are trying to look like Mo. What's happening here, man? I'm 63 today, and
4: wise guy.
0: I find it to be a high honor that my birthday has been designated a national holiday, as is mine, Cinco de Mayo. Most great people must wait years until after they're dead for that to happen. I often wonder how the hell I made it this far. I wonder how you made it this far. But meeting people like you remind me how fortunate I've been. Really? Whoa! Jennifer, it is a pleasure, and I've learned from you, and I do. And also, come on, we Ian Hunter fans got to stick together. Me, Mick Ronson, I wish you many, many happy returns of the day. And I'm glad that you are a listener. I'm glad that I got to know you. And you certainly have made me see things in a new and better way. Thank you, Jen. Always a pleasure to hear from you. And have a happy day. Enjoy yourself. Relax. Have a good time. Do something that you shouldn't do, like Lee and I do every day. Brittany does once in a while. It's not that. Cosby is still my favorite TV dad. Marilyn. Mine too, but I didn't want to say it. Well, should I tell my Cosby story? Well, I grew up, when I was a kid, I knew a guy named John Bailey. Went to my high school, John Bailey. And he became an educator. And when we would have the talent shows, he would do Cosby. And so we were into Cosby. We would play his records at parties. And we thought he was a real cool guy. Remember, he comes out, he's a comedian, he's smoking cigars, he's doing that walk thing. And then he had that show with Robert Culp, I Spy. So we thought he was a real cool guy. So many, many years ago, there's a promotion at Chrysler Hall, and Bill Cosby is going to be appearing there. Now, our sales manager at the time was a guy. Now, Cosby had experience with Howard University, and Mike Evans used to be our sales manager. He's a good friend of mine, and he also went to Howard University. So he says to me, hey, man, you're into Cosby, aren't you? I said, yeah, sure. And he says, okay, I got some tickets. Let's go. So we're in the front row. So we're thrilled. And see, and Cosby, now, it's another station's promotion. It's another station's promotion, okay? You got to understand. And they've got their banner there. And Evans is the sales manager, WNIS, and me, I'm the morning man. And so we're sitting there. And Cosby starts going on and on about some hot dog place near Howard University, but he can't remember the name of it. Mike Evans yells it out. And so he sees us, and he sees a black guy and a white guy sitting there together. Let's say him and Robert Culp. So he says, you two guys are buddies? He says, yeah. He says, what do you do? And Mike Evans says, I'm the sales manager of a radio station, WNI. I said, who's that sitting next to you? He says, he's the morning man. He says, you're a disc jockey? You're an announcer? He said, why don't you come up on stage and introduce me? Whoa! Whoa! Wow. So I'm like losing my mind. You know, I'm not thrilled. So, ladies and gentlemen, we've loved him all our lives. One of the greatest American comedians, if not the greatest American comedian ever. Let's give a Hampton Roads Tidewater welcome to the great, the one and only, the incredible Bill Cosby! I got him yelling and everything. So he comes out and gives me a big hug and everything, man. So, yeah, I love Cosby. I'm really sorry all that crap happened. It really bums me out because I loved that show. I always loved him. I thought he was a cool guy. And taking me up on stage like that, what's not to like? But, yeah, I'm with you, Marilyn. And I guess my other favorite TV dad had to be Dick Van Dyke. I always loved that show. And Mary Tyler Moore. Ow! What's that? Hold on a second. Brittany has a comment.
5: Oh, I was just saying I grew up on Tony Soprano.
0: Well, as a matter of fact, the woman, Nancy Marchand. Now, what was the name? Livia. Was that her name? Livia Soprano? Yeah, Livia. Nancy Marchand, who played Livia, was born in the state on June 19th, 1928. Built a remarkable TV career working four Emmys for a playing newspaper publisher. Now, there was a show, Lou Grant, and she played a really hard charging, but she looks completely different.
5: Lou Grant.
0: Yeah, it was a spinoff of the Mary Tyler Moore Show before chilling a new generation as Livia Soprano on The Sopranos. Right. And she died on June 18th, 2001, day before her 72nd birthday. All right, so she brought that up. And we got this from Deb. My dad and his brother both enlisted for World War II. My dad was a 37-year-old CPA and was sent to Arkansas to train black troops. He went in on D-Day, accompanying a Jeep on a glider, and survived. My former father-in-law, Alvin Pitts Fahrenholt, was one of the guys. He was a navigator on the, one of the planes bringing in the gliders. Oh, yeah, he was there. The night before the Bulge, where my father was wounded, he and his brother and several other officers were playing poker near the front. My uncle left in a Jeep and was captured by the Germans. Wow, he did manage to escape after 6 months, and he went back to combat. Daddy helped liberate several camps on their way, and I never really understood what that patch with the big red one was until much later. My dad was in the same outfit. My dad was in the, yeah, that, and I have the patch too, the big red one, the 1st Infantry Division. That's what he was in, my dad. He passed away at the age of 80 on June 6, 1993. My old man was 76, and he passed away on the Marine Corps birthday, November 10th, 1996. And the doctor told me that the reason he died at 76 were from circulatory problems that he had and the wounds that he had suffered from World War II. All right, one more. And get him on in now. Get him on. Daddy Day, you know what we're talking about. Any advice here? Like this is, I don't know where we're going with this. I'm not even going to say this, man. I like orange tang in the morning, but sometimes I don't mix it with water. Sometimes I use prune juice, and I like a little prune tang sometime in the morning. Come on now! Unbelievable. Do you think I got a song with a guy singing about his dad's in jail? Do you think I got a song about that? Do you think I've got a song with Dean Hall singing about how his daddy is in jail? Happy Father's Day!

0: never mentioned Nancy Mahjong, right? So, my mother amazed me, so. No. She'd be 99. And so she sees The Sopranos, and she says to me, you know, she's out in California, and I'm here. And she says, I was watching The Sopranos. She said, Italian men, I'm Italian. I grew up around those Italian men. Italian men don't talk like that. I said, around here. And she said, what do you mean? I said, Daddy didn't talk like that around you, but he did talk like that. She said, your father talked like that? Oh, yes, he did. But not around you. You know what it is?
1: You know what it is? I'll tell you what it is.
0: What is it?
1: Anti-Italian discrimination.
0: That's right. Absolutely right. 643. 643. That's right. The fix is in. And today's phrase that pays, it fell off the truck.

0: John, you're going to get yourself a gun today. Make it from the armory if you would be so. Boom, boom in your eye, you know. I remember there was this Italian girl from New Jersey once, and she was here, and she heard me and Improvento talking about guns, and she said, what do you need a gun for? I said, well, what do I need a gun for? I said, just in case you want to shoot somebody.
1: Say hello to my little friend!
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0: W-N-I-S. What is this? Like you, I'm angry about where country has become. I wonder what Don Imus would be saying about our country today. Imus in the morning. Well, he'd be ragging on Trump big time. I mean, come on, are you kidding me? What would Imus be saying? Let me say a little.
4: Imus in the morning.
0: 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That's what he'd be saying. One more time.
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0: 6XWAM, baby. How about good morning, Kimasabi? Thank you very much. Like you, I am angry about what our country has become. I wonder what Don Imus would be saying about our country today. Yeah, I know. I wish Colonel Hackworth were alive. That's who I wish. I'd like to be hearing from Colonel Hackworth and Hitchens, Christopher Hitchens. That's who I'd like to be hearing from. Oh, yeah. A very outspoken man who loved his country like both of us and wasn't a draft dodger like the president. Don Imus was a United States Marine. Take care and continue letting your voice of reason be heard. Listen to you all the way back to your rock and roll days, Stan. Well, thank you, Stan, for that. I do appreciate that. Back at 97 Star WGH. 97 Star plays more hits. We, you know, so long ago that we actually, on Z104, when was the last time you heard a station promoting that they were in stereo? That's what we used to say. Now, that would have been 1983. Z104, your stereo Z. Now, back in those days, Z104 was very popular, not unlike today. Oh, they're not that popular. What happened to them? Because they were like a real powerhouse. I guess CHR just isn't what... Are they CHR? Are they contemporary hit radio? Or are they like a dance music station? Okay. Young people stop listening to the radio. That's true. That's true. Then they're CHR. But I got to think that somewhere, CHRs are doing well. You know what I mean? Yeah, if you really, I bet you, yeah, look, what is the recurring theme among CHRs that are doing well? You know what I would guess it is? First Class Morning Show. Yeah, yeah, if you have a good, if you got a station and you could get the, and you got good contests and everything. But, yeah, but the format, yeah, younger people are not going to, years ago, had to be 30-something years ago, and I'm working here. And I'm doing some Boy Scout thing with my sons. And this woman says to me, she said, what do you do for a living? And I was like, I always say, I'm a Catholic priest. You want to fool around? Yeah. And I said, I work for a radio station. And she said, which one? I said, WNIS. And she said, oh, is it AM station? She said, and then she said, nobody listens to AM. And this was 30 years ago. 30 years ago. But you know, AM radio has seen better days, and pretty much AM radio, with the possible exception of me, is completely dead. And if you don't believe me that AM radio is dead, tune in tomorrow at noon to the Lee Foster Show, and he will put the final nail in the coffin.
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0: Is Cubby doing the morning? Okay, there you go. Just looked at the ratings for the top 10 markets, and the CHR, that's Contemporary Hit Radio, used to call it Top 40, that are doing well have Heritage Morning shows, which I figured, like Z100 in New York. And by the way, Cubby Station is number one in New York City, Light FM 106.7. And I guess some of the listeners don't know that story. Many years ago when I was program director of 97 Star WGH in the mid-80s, and the late, great Jeff Moreau comes to me and he says, this kid keeps sending us air checks, man. You need to listen to this kid. And I've got a lot going on at the time. You know what I mean? And I've got a million air checks coming in every day. I said, okay, fine. And I'm listening to it. And I said, okay, he's in high school. We're going to hire a high school kid. He says, yeah. I think the kid's real good. He calls me all the time, man. He's really into it. And so I kept putting Jeff off. I kept saying, okay, fine. I'll talk to him. So finally he says, hey, Tony, you got to listen to this kid's tape. So the kid makes a tape, Paul Cubby Bryant, who's now number one in New York. And the tape had all of our jingles and our clock. Now, what that means is, when are we going to talk about the promos? When are we going to talk about what nightclub we're going to be at? When are we going to do the weather? When are we going to introduce what three songs are coming up next? All that kind of stuff. When are you going to promote the other disc jockeys? All that kind of stuff. He had that all down. Now, he's a senior in high school. So I hear that. I said, okay. Let's call him up. Get his father in here. We need to talk to his parents. And we'll put him on in the evening. You know, and the kids will love it because they'll be one of them. And if you could get this kid on at night, 6 to 10, and he's one of them, he's actually a high school kid, the numbers will be incredible. And if he's good, and he was, all right. So we got his old man in there, and the father's just amazed. And we told him how much we're going to pay him. And he, the father goes, you're going to pay him that much money to do a rate? Yeah, we will. Your kid's real good, man. Your kid's real good. That's what you put him on. I have pictures. I used to make him dress like Howdy Doody because he looked like Howdy Doody to me. So he and I would do remotes together where he's dressed as Howdy Doody. And he's the greatest kid in the world. And so then time went by. And I was supposed to go to Austin, remember? And that didn't work out because of my marital situation. And then he did go to Austin, all right? He did go to Austin. And then he went to New York. And now he is the morning man. He's got to be like... Now, he's got to be in his 50s, which makes me feel old. But Paul Cubby Bryant, great guy, one of the nicest people you would ever meet in your life. He really is, from Virginia Beach, and he's number one in New York. And he's one of those guys that he really is really a nice guy. He's very personable and charming. And it comes across in real life. He's happily married and lives in New Jersey. And I saw him. I hear from him every now and then. Now, about every 6 months, I hear from him. He'll send me an email or something. And one of the greatest compliments I've ever been paid was paid to me by Paul Cubby Bryant, who said to me, I've never seen anyone more relaxed in a control room than you. And I said, please, never confuse not giving a damn with being relaxed.
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0: Get a load of this. Israel awoke to a frightening new reality on Thursday as it absorbed with disbelief and largely in silence. Oh, give me the latest on that. So now they're not going to have the meeting today? Were they having a meeting in the ladies' room? Going to be back real soon? You give me the latest from the New York Times and the Washington Post. I want both of them and what they're saying about it. Israel awoke to a frightening new reality as it absorbed with disbelief and largely in silence the terms of President Trump's preliminary agreement. He actually said it's unconditional surrender. He's right. He unconditionally surrendered. They didn't. There are conditions. If they say there's conditions, like if they say, well, we're not going to sign this thing unless Israel gets out of Lebanon, that's a condition. And then he says it's unconditional. Read the National Review, the Bible of the conservative movement, William F. Buckley's publication. It says in their editorial, he thinks that his followers are imbeciles. 653. So it goes on. So Israel awoke to a frightening new reality as it absorbed with disbelief and largely in silence the terms of President Trump's preliminary agreement to end a war with Iran, wherever it is now. Who knows? There's nothing going to come of it, as usual. It accomplishes none of Israel's war aims, analysts and officials said, and arguably leaves the country in worse shape on each of them. Regime change? The government in Tehran is emerging from the war even more hardline and emboldened. Now, this guy's not going anywhere. The Ayatollah, whatever you want to call it. And that's what they're going to put on the Straits of Hormuz. You hear about that, Lee? It's going to be Ayatollah. It's going to be a toll from the Ayatollah. Yeah, they killed the guy's father, his mother, his sister, his kid. This guy's not going to give up. Are you kidding me? Can you imagine what you would do if somebody killed your mother? All bets are off after they kill your mom. Jeez. So despite being decapitated at the outset of the conflict in late February, the deal's requirement that American forces retreat from the proximity. What does that even mean? What is the proximity of Iran? And then you got J.D. Vance saying, well, the words don't mean anything. We know. We know, because the words in the Constitution certainly don't mean anything to you. Ballistic missiles and proxy militias, the agreement does nothing to address Iran's missile arsenal or its support of Israel's enemies like Hezbollah in Lebanon and the Houthis in Yemen. And you're leaving?
6: I know. I'm just going to use the restroom.
0: You're going to move your stuff all around, huh? Were you afraid I'm going to steal it? You going to fear I'm going to take that stuff?
6: No, I just don't.
0: Well, Brittany's leaving for a few seconds. We'll check her phone. We'll see who our contacts are. We'll see what we can find on Brittany's phone. I couldn't figure it out. We'll have Leah. Leah'll have to do it. It goes on. Worse still for Israel, by constraining its military in Lebanon, indeed by requiring that Israel withdraw its forces from that country, the agreement seeks to handcuff Israel in a way that it was not before the war. The hundreds of billions of dollars that Iran may receive in sanctions relief, unfrozen assets, or reconstruction, and could wind up funding more missiles in Iran and aiding Tehran's militia aides around the Middle East. And Iran's nuclear program? The existential threat to Israel that Prime Minister Netanyahu has tried to eliminate throughout his career, and which was Trump's primary reason for joining the war, was left on a later stage of negotiations. It's a bad agreement in which the Americans are paying with cash and got at the maximum a letter of intent, and according to Yaakov Amedrar, a hawkish former national security advisor to Netanyahu of Israel, and he said that in an interview. David Horowitz, the editor of the Times of Israel, called it a catastrophic capitulation in the headline of a fiery opinion column. And Nir Devori, an analyst for Israel's Channel 12 News, likened the deal to a diplomatic October 7th, a disaster for which Israel was wholly unprepared. And it goes on and on and on. All right. Okay, now what is the latest on this? Okay. The New York Times says, Mideast live updates, attacks in Lebanon, and delay in talks test U.S.-Iran deal. There is no deal. There never has been any deal. It says Trump and his mouth. There is no deal. They control the Straits of Hormuz, and part of the deal is that they're going to stop the fighting, Israel and Lebanon, and that's not going to happen. The Israelis said that's not going to happen. Four Israeli soldiers killed in combat in Lebanon. Israel said Friday that it had struck Hezbollah targets across southern and eastern Lebanon, and what the Iranians are going to do is try to drive a wedge, which they've done, between us and Israel by keeping these attacks up. That's what they're going to do and keep us off our game. Israel said Friday it struck Hezbollah targets across southern and eastern Lebanon in response to the killing of four Israeli soldiers, including a battalion commander. All right, the fighting posed a major early test for the U.S.-Iran peace deal signed earlier this week at Versailles. More on that coming up. What peace deal? Have you read it? It's nothing compared to the deal that Obama had. As clashes continued, the U.S. and Iranian officials said they had postponed negotiations planned in Switzerland on Friday, and Vice President Jelladon Advance postponed a trip in which he was to have led a U.S. delegation. 657 WNIS. Have you had enough of this clown yet?
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0: Here is a man.
1: I was thinking that if they were doing that song in 2026, it might be a little bit different. Let me see. What, how would it be different? You want to find out? Here you go. Here's how it would be different.
0: He isn't much in the eyes of the world.
2: No.
0: He'll never make history.
2: He'll never make history or a hysterectomy.
0: No, he isn't much in the eyes of the world. But he is the world.
1: Now, here's how it would be different today if you were doing it today.

0: That's right. No man is an island, but each has a peninsula. Will someday be a man. Hey, happy Father's Day! Happy Father's Day! Happy Father's Day! Happy Father's Day! I remember my dad, man. I remember I was coming home late one night, and he was sitting down in front of the house on his chair. I said, "Hey, Dad." He said, "Who's that?" I said, "What do you mean, who is it?" "It's me, Anthony." He said, I was confused for a while. I spent a lot of time in Europe. I didn't know. Like, hey, what? Happy Father's Day, if you're lucky enough to still have your old man around. And let's do all the old jokes. Yeah, I used to call my dad on Father's Day. I'd love to hear that little catch in his voice, and he'd accept the charges. We got this. Bob says, my dad passed away a few years ago, a few months short of 91. All right. In 1954, he received a Navy Medal for recovery efforts in a terrible catapult explosion on the USS Bennington. He never could talk about it. In 1979, he received a Federal Civilian Medal as a pharmaceutical manager for a company that emergency airlifted thyroid medication for radiation sickness after the Three Mile Island nuclear accident. Wow. My brother and I helped in loading pallets of the meds onto a military plane at 3 a.m. Armed troops surrounded the plane, and I remember it roaring off into the night from the small Illinois airport. In the end, they never had to use the meds, thank goodness. I still have the medal. He was smart, strong, and proud, and I miss him every day. Yep. Yep, I understand. That's good, man. That's good. Now, what advice, good or bad, and did you follow through, or a funny story, something crazy happened with your old man, all right? My dad, like yours, was born in 19... And dads, if you had a dad born in the 1920s, it's different. Like, with me, everything my kids did, I was there. Every soccer game, every play... Not with my old man. Those guys from that time, they didn't... Nah, I have no recollection of my father ever being at any sporting event I played in. Now, I'm not, he probably was, but I don't have any memory of it. It wasn't like it is now. Like, he couldn't wait for me to get the hell out. My dad, like yours, was born in 1920, and he was also in the Army, like your dad. He was in Patton's 3rd Army. Wow, all right. He was wounded before the Battle of the Bulge. I once asked him if he was in the Battle of the Bulge, and he said, if he had been, I wouldn't be here. Sadly, he passed away at the age of 62 during bypass operation. Well, there was a time when my Uncle Tommy, too, same thing, 65 years old. Now, you know, guy gets to bypass operation, gal gets to, lives another 10, 20, 30 years. But back in those days, the blood thinner they gave him sent his heart into a fib, and he passed away. All right, Kenny, I know you miss him every day, my brother. Good to hear from you, Kenny, as always. Kenny, give me an update on the cat lady. All right, Mike. This is from Mike. And the truest words my dad told me were, behind every successful man, there's a woman telling him what he's doing is wrong. That's true. Danny. Hey, Danny, I heard from you yesterday. Were you officiating a wedding? Are you like a minister or something? Or, he said he was at a... Now he wanted to ask me about some words that he could say in Italian. The only words I know in Italian you don't want to say. My father barely spoke Italian because his father wanted him to speak English. His parent, my mother and father, their parents came from Italy, but they all were born in the United States. Now, my mother's family spoke Italian, and so she speaks or spoke fluent Italian. My father could understand and speak, but what they used it as was a tool to keep us from understanding what they were talking about. So the only time they ever spoke Italian was when they didn't want us to understand, so they didn't teach it to us. So all I know is the things that my father would say to me, "Stata zit," stop, shut up. That's what I know from Italian. You know, "Affangul," you're an ass, you know, that kind of stuff that I would hear from my father. "Stata zit," that was the thing I heard the most from my father, "Stata zit," which means shut up or stop. In fact, that's what I heard from all the women I was involved with, too. Stop and shut up. Or mostly stop. Not so much shut up as stop. My dad was born in 1926. He was the biggest little man I have ever known. A devoted family man. Honest, intelligent, clever. He was a disciplined man. Always calm, even when I gave him the cause to be otherwise. He could build or fix anything. We were not wealthy. He made sure our childhood was amazing. The love he showed my mother, my sisters, my brother, and me is something I've tried to emulate. Other than that, I fall way short of being the man he was. I truly miss him. And though his memory lives in my mind, happy Father's Day, Dad. Well said, Danny. All right. 7:13, here's Lee Foster.
1: With rain possible during today's parade of sail, Harborfest organizers say weather contingency plans are already in place. Festival leaders are working with local, state, and federal partners to monitor conditions and keep visitors informed about any delays or cancellations. As for the tall ships, organizers say those vessels are built to handle tough conditions. They should be fine while docked in harbor. If storms move in, visitors are encouraged to seek shelter in places like Nauticus, Waterside, or any nearby parking garages. A Virginia budget deal appears to be within reach after top lawmakers announced they have agreed on a framework of a new spending plan. The agreement comes less than 2 weeks before the current budget expires, and Louise Lucas says Virginians could expect there will be no government shutdown. Negotiators are still working through the contentious issue of data center taxes, and a possible study group now expected to tackle the topic ahead of next year's General Assembly session. Virginia Governor Abigail Spanberger is now part of a multi-state coalition working to preserve access to reproductive health care and contraception. On Wednesday, she signed two bills into law designed to strengthen access to birth control and related health care services across the Commonwealth. The actions come as Virginia prepares for a closely watched ballot referendum on reproductive rights later this year. And Governor Spanberger using a Juneteenth event in Richmond to reflect on the meaning of the holiday and Virginia's connection to it. Spanberger said Juneteenth is ultimately about keeping promises, noting that thousands of enslaved people remained in bondage long after slavery had ended. She also said the holiday serves as a reminder that each generation has a responsibility to live up to the ideals of freedom and equality. I'm Lee Foster, News Talk 790 WNIS.
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0: We talked about Juneteenth, the history of Juneteenth. Happy Juneteenth, a celebration of individual rights, the reason for our country to exist. You get any advice from the old man? Huh? What do you tell you?
3: My old man.
0: Daddy. Got this one. My father didn't tell me how to live. He lived, and he let me watch him do it. That's from Clarence Buddington Kellen. My father gave me the greatest gift anyone could give another person. He believed in me. That's from Jim Valvano. All right. Billy Graham said, a good father is one of the most unsung, unpraised, unnoticed, and yet one of the most valuable assets in our society. From The Merchant of Venice, William Shakespeare. It's a wise father that knows his own child. William Wordsworth. The child is father of the man. Friedrich Schiller. It is not flesh and blood, but the heart which makes us fathers and sons. Frank Pittman, who said, fathering is not something perfect men do, but something that perfects the man. George Herbert said, one father is more than 100 schoolmasters. Benjamin Franklin said, a father's treasure, a brother's comfort, a friend is both. And Fanny Fern said, to her, the name of father was another name for love. Ann Sexton said, it doesn't matter who my father was, it matters who I remember he was. And it was President Barack Obama. And I tell you what, watching that thing yesterday, man, with the whole library thing, I thought MS Now did a great job with that. And when I watched President Obama and First Lady Michelle speak, made me proud to be here and part of this experiment, as opposed to when you know who speaks, and I wish my family had stayed in Italy. Yeah, 718, well, you're right, I guess. Barack Obama said, any fool can have a child. That doesn't make you a father. It's the courage to raise a child that makes you a father. Are you going to ride with your daddy tonight? You know what I'm talking about. Yeah, man. You looking for a gift for your father? If you a mommy and you got that daddy, you're gonna run. You're gonna run. Rabbit.

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2: 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An episode of one of those shows? We got a Bill Cosby, Dick Van Dyke? Anything? How about the guy in the Donna Reed show? Was his name Carl Betts? How about that? How about Archie Bunker? A TV dad, huh?
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2: 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They're open 7 days a week. No, they're not. They're closed on Sunday. They're open 6 days a week. All right. It's 722 WN. Yes, we all know that life can make pretty fast moves around you, right, man? 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

0: came out in the early 1960s.
1: When I
0: supposed to be Caroline Kennedy. I wonder how many guys say, yeah, let's add that one. Let's add that. The kids are going to love it.
1: We had a busy day.
0: Well, as you know, I enjoy the writings of David French because he's a real smart guy. And, man, you know, I think of this stuff, but he puts it so much better than I ever could. Did you see French's latest column? Fantastic. Now, I'm going to boil it down for you. It's a real long one. I'm going to boil it down for you. But check it out for yourself, because it's better to read the whole thing, but it would take so long, so I'm just going to boil it down. And in his latest piece, Trump and Netanyahu have really stepped in it now, is what it's called. He argues that Trump and Netanyahu turned a possible partial victory over Iran into a strategic mess, and that the president comes out and says that they did unconditionally surrender. Now, there are conditions, and so it can't. Moving on. So Friend says that Trump and Netanyahu turned a possible partial victory over Iran into a strategic mess. His warning, his core warning, is that Israel and the United States know military power has limits, but acted as if those limits did not apply. He says the war began with bold promises about crushing Iran's threat. It ended with Washington searching for a way out, because there was no plan. There was no step two. Trump's Iran deal now leaves critics asking what the war actually achieved. Well, quite a bit if you're China. Quite a bit if you're Iran. The deal has been attacked by failing to clearly dismantle Iran's nuclear facilities or curb its missile program. Unconditional surrender. There's going to be regime change. I never said a regime change. Well, yeah, you did. French's larger point is that bombing can damage an enemy, but it cannot automatically produce a stable political result. And everybody knows that. We've talked about that. That aggravated me about George W. Bush when he said, well, war is different now. No, war has not changed. You make contact with and you totally destroy the enemy. And to do that takes a whole bunch of people to get killed on your side. War hasn't changed. He frames the episode, French does, as another case of leaders confusing tactical success with strategic victory. Netanyahu wanted to keep pushing militarily, especially against Hezbollah and Iranian influence in Lebanon. And that's the most silly thing when you think of it. Like, this would be like at the end of World War II, that FDR said, well, the Nazis are still in charge, but we're going to give them $300 billion if they stop killing the Jewish people. And none of our allies have signed on with us.

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1: Actions. Well, we know we don't worry about words, certainly not the words in the Constitution. I know that. 729. Or J.D., the words in the Bible, J.D. How about those? J.D. Vance became the public defender of the Iran agreement. And he is not doing a very good job. He's not the most persuasive guy in the world. One thing I know for sure about J.D. Vance, he will never be elected president. He might be president because Trump ain't looking too good. I'm serious. Trump ain't looking too good. He really sounds like a guy on his deathbed, man. Did you hear him? Now, I understand he's an old geezer like me, but I'm not flying all over the world. You know, I go home and go to sleep. All right, so here we go. So Vance also challenged Israeli hardliners by asking what their real alternative was, saying Israel cannot kill its way out of every security situation. Unbelievable. Now, but you went along with it. You guys went along with it. You were the ones who sold us a bill of goods. Trump was the one who thought we could bomb our way into victory. Wow. And then French says, the result is a public U.S.-Israel rift at the very moment both countries need credibility and coordination. And boy, did we see the example yesterday, the difference yesterday, the whole thing, the temperament of it, the whole feeling, the atmosphere with the Obama Library. It's the difference is so overwhelming. And you think, this is what we once had. This is what we once had. And it made you positive about the future. This is what we once had. I think Obama's getting back in it. From what he said, I'm not so running, but working with the Democratic Party and getting them squared away. Please do, Barack. Please do. I thought Michelle was outstanding, too. Did you see the picture of her with George W. Bush and the Altoids? That was so funny. I thought the whole thing was just really beautifully done. Beautifully done. I loved it. Anyway, it was 731 at WNIS. So French suggests that Trump and Netanyahu acted with arrogance. Well, pride. Pride. And like the book that I don't think Netanyahu or Trump has read, there's a line in there about pride comes before a fall. Ignoring lessons from earlier Middle East wars. Yeah. Arrogance. The irony is that Iran may now grow economic and diplomatic breathing room from the very conflict meant to weaken it. And the bottom line, David French sees the episode as a self-inflicted defeat, with America and Israel paying heavily for overpromising, overreaching, and then settling for less. Yeah. The second unnecessary, unconstitutional war with no end in sight started by the Republican Party in this century.
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1: W-N-I-M. Mo said, my father gave me only one piece of advice. He said, never buy anything that eats. That's good advice. I didn't listen. I purchased a marriage license. Oh, come on, Mo. Mo. Whenever I write back to Mo, I always call myself Toe. We're Mo and Toe. I purchased a marriage license anyway and paid for it many years, even after the divorce. Hey, now. Well, Don Imus said that. Don Imus said, just find some woman and buy her a house. She's going to hate you in 20 years anyway. Don't get married. And Don Imus also said he had found out it's a lot easier to get rid of your girlfriend than it is to get rid of your wife. You better not laugh at that one, Lee.

0: Oh, here's the list of performers who canceled on Barack Obama. None did. Oh, more on that coming up. And then, I don't know how anyone could support this classless ass. Barack Obama's mold-breaking presidential library has divided critics, with some calling the sprawling center audacious and others dismissing its main building as an eyesore. Well, if you think all the things that can be sore, among those not impressed, who do you think it is? That's right, dotard boy. The Obama Presidential Center Museum is not too pretty, President Trump declared last year, a total disaster. Well, you know, he would have liked it maybe if it had been all gold. You see, all for, he had Bruce Springsteen, man. He had them all. A total disaster, he proclaimed. His agita increased as the Obama Center Juneteenth opening approached. This month, Trump twice posted manipulated images depicting the library as a giant trash can. This is the president of the United States. You know, if you know anybody who's still supporting him, please turn on their oxygen or just drive them to Eastern State and drop them off. How could you support this guy? It's amazing. A giant trash can? Unbelievable. He never shows class. He's always so low class. Wow. You know, his father did a number on him. You wonder what his relationship with his father and mother was like. No respect for anybody or anything. He is so jealous of Obama because Obama is everything he isn't. A man who's able to hold on to one woman. Trump can't do that. You ever see him with Melania? Where was she on his birthday? He wasn't even there for his birthday. You see the way Michelle talked about Barack? They have a real relationship. She's not store-bought. Know what I mean? 736. And that's why he's jealous. He's jealous that Barack was able to attract a real woman, a real person. And they were a team, an incredible team, when you think about it. And when you think of Obama and what he came from and where he ended up, that's the American dream. That's a story. That's a rich punk. 736. Both men have sought to build libraries to break from past precedent and past presidents. Rather than a standalone museum filled with papers and notes, President Obama and his team designed a park and other community-oriented features, and Trump has proposed a skyscraper for downtown Miami, depicting it in a video as a party venue replete with, here we go, two golden statues of himself. Wow. How about one more? How about a fatted calf? But only one is mocking the other about it. A president taunting in public another president about his library, as in something that has previously happened. Benjamin Huffbauer, a University of Louisville professor, wrote a book on presidential libraries. He wrote that in an email. It is, however, just the latest chapter in Trump's long career of taunting and repudiating Obama. Well, every day he's going on and on about Obama, and he didn't get invited. Ha ha. Rolling back his legislation, revoking his foreign policy deals, even moving his White House portrait to a much less prominent location. His own planned presidential library would feature a tower more than twice the size of Obama's. Well, of course. I think he's making up for something. You know what I mean? The hole with a little flap that covers it. An Obama spokesperson declined to comment on Trump's latest jibes. That's right, because, you know, when they go low. Focusing instead on the mission of the 19-acre Obama Presidential Center, which includes a basketball court, a public library, and other facilities. Does it have a ballroom? They have a ballroom? Wait, check that out. There's a ballroom. Actually, the Republican Party, they should name it the No Balls Room. It was once again, when people say, are they going to grow a spine? They will never grow a spine. They will grow a weather vane. And as time goes by, I'm thinking now they might actually, when the Democrats, and they will, when they impeach Trump, I think the Republicans might actually convict him because he's killing them. I mean, this latest, this thing with this war, I mean, this is a total disaster. It's anybody who can put, you know, and the people on the other state, what are they doing? All the right-wing nut jobs, what are they doing? They're changing the subject. They're talking about love and the weather, Hunter Biden. They actually, can you imagine that, how pathetic, how pitiful that is? Hunter Biden? Because they're so afraid to talk about the incredible mistake and damage they have done to our country. All right. The Trump Presidential Library, one of the most magnificent buildings in the world, and a living testament to the indelible impact President Trump has made on America and its people. Now, I agree with that. He has made an indelible impact on our country. That was according to David Engel, some moron cretin who gets paid to lie for Trump. Presidential libraries typically serve as highly curated museums, touting the president's record and offering their interpretation of events that unfolded during their tenures. Both Obama and Trump have rejected that historic model, even as they take strikingly different approaches. Obama has conceived of his Chicago campus as a museum, education, and community center, harking back to his days as a community organizer in the city. And the centerpiece of the project is the 225-foot-tall tower featuring oversized words from Obama's famous speech marking the 50th anniversary of the Selma, Alabama Civil Rights March. And it was very, if you didn't get a chance to see it, it was very inspiring. I thought all the speeches were great and everything. And it was very, very, very well done. All right, let me see. Here we go. I wanted to get to this. I thought Michelle's speech was outstanding, as was Obama's. Michelle Obama landed a subtle jab at Donald Trump over one of his biggest insecurities while speaking at the star-studded ceremony honoring former President Obama. The former First Lady celebrated her husband's dazzling brilliance. You see, whether you agree with him or not, Obama had a first-class temperament and a first-class intellect. And that's a very desirable thing in a president, isn't it? I think we appreciate it now more than we ever did. As she reflected on Barack's legacy, the qualities and achievements she praised seemed to draw an implicit contrast with Trump. She said, "You were unflappable at every turn, always focused, always calm, always looking at the long view. How absurd it is to even imagine that you might have buckled under the pressure, even once, lashed out in frustration, lost your temper." She then ran through her key points of President Obama's presidency, lingering on one milestone that has eluded Trump 80, much to his frustration. "You were doing the people's work." Have you seen the billboards that are out there? "I don't care about inflation." Whoa. He's killing you, Republicans. You need to broom this guy. He's killing you. 741. "You were doing the people's work, rescuing our economy." Remember, well, that's remember that? And John McCain, the fundamentals are sound. That was good. Man, how many times do Democrats have to come in and clean the mess these clowns make? It's true. No doubt about it. "You were doing the people's work, rescuing our economy," which you did, "expanding health care," rather than limiting it like Biden's trying to do. Like Trump. "Health care, ending a war, ordering the bin Laden raid, saving an auto industry, winning a peace prize." She paused and flashed a smile as the crowd roared at the mention of President Obama's Nobel Peace Prize, which the Norwegian Nobel Institute awarded the then president in October 2009 for his extraordinary efforts to strengthen international diplomacy and cooperation between peoples and his vision of and work for a world without nuclear weapons. And the president spent much of his last year aggressively lobbying for the Peace Prize by repeatedly claiming he had solved 8 wars. But the Nobel Committee snubbed him in favor of a Venezuelan opposition leader, Maria Corina Machado, and he had to settle for the FIFA Peace Prize. It's so pathetic. Trump changed his approach with the new year, launching a war against Iran, an unconstitutional war going against international law and the Constitution of the United States, then trying to negotiate some half-assed peace agreement, which is not really happening, and that was all... Did anybody believe that that was going to happen? Did anybody believe that they were going to sign it on? It's always tomorrow. Oh, no. Donald Trump, starring as Annie. Tomorrow is another day. Oh, fiddly-dee. The White House did not immediately respond to a request for a comment. Michelle continued her speech by running off her list of Obama's records. By the way, give me a list of the performers who performed there. Did he have any UFC? all Trump had was KFC. That's what he had. She added, "And you did it all with such grace and class and cool that you made the hardest job in the world look like a walk in this beautiful park." Wow. And that's one of the reasons why Trump is so jealous. She really loves him. Michelle really loves him. 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
0: Got this from WW. He says, hey, Jen Kiggins, I love your new radio and TV ads, but you forgot to add to each one of them how you support Trump 99% of the time on all issues and votes. Come on, Jen. Be proud of your love for our dear leader. There you go. So, these are the performers. You couldn't get Lee Greenwood? Bruce Springsteen, Christina Aguilera, Common, Eddie Vedder, Jennifer Hudson, John Legend, Mark Anthony, Stevie Wonder, The Roots, U2's Bono, and the Edge. Paul Abdul wasn't there, was there? Thunderstorms this morning, cloudy this afternoon, a high 81. Partly cloudy tonight, overnight low 62. We got 75 degrees. W.

0: born in the Bronx, enlisted in 1903. Lou Gehrig. Let's go back to 1939.
1: I consider myself the luckiest man on the face of the earth. That I might have been given a bad break, but I've got an awful lot to live for. Thank you.

0: We continue now with segues never heard before anywhere, and for a good reason.
1: I'm a rattlesnake, Daddy. I rattle wherever I please.
2: Hey, rattlesnake, Daddy, right here is over.
1: I'm a rattlesnake, Daddy. I rattle.

0: Yeah, it's a horrible thing when you got people running the show who have know nothing about history. Now, the Versailles, that he signed the thing at Versailles, the initial whatever he was signing, the Treaty of Versailles was the main peace treaty ending World War I between Germany and the Allied powers, and it was signed on June 28, 1919, in the Hall of Mirrors at the Palace of Versailles, and it took effect on January 10, 1920. Now, it came out of the Paris Peace Conference, and the major Allied leaders, especially Woodrow Wilson, Georges Clemenceau, David Lloyd George, tried to settle the war, redraw borders, punish Germany, and prevent another European war. Now, the fighting had stopped with the armistice November 11, 1918, but a formal peace settlement was still needed, and a treaty was meant to settle responsibility, reparations, borders, military limits, and the post-war international order. Now, France wanted Germany weak so they couldn't invade him again. And the National World War I Museum notes that Clemenceau wanted Germany geographically and militarily reduced so it would not again threaten France. Now, you got to remember the history of these two countries. Look how many times Napoleon attacked Prussia or one of the German principalities or states back in the day. So they'd really had it with them, and the French did the same thing to them with Napoleon years earlier. Now, it blamed Germany, the Versailles Treaty did, and its allies for the war losses and damages, which is an oversimplification. Article 231 said Germany accepted responsibility for damage caused by the war imposed on the Allies, by Germany and its allies, and this became famous as the War Guilt Clause. Now, you can see somebody made great hay with this. It made Germany pay reparations, okay? The treaty made Germany liable for massive material damages, and the later reparations figure was set at $132 billion in gold, $132 billion gold Reichsmarks, or about $32 billion in U.S. dollars at that time. $32 billion in 1919 money. It took territory from Germany. Germany lost about 10% of its pre-war European territory, according to the U.S. State Department. While the Holocaust Encyclopedia summarizes the loss as 13% of Germany's pre-war territories, Alsace-Lorraine was restored to France, parts went to Belgium, Poland, Danzig became a free city, and Saarland was placed under the League of Nations administration. It limited Germany's military. Germany's army was restricted, its navy limited, its conscription abolished, and the Rhineland demilitarized, and Germany was barred from having a military or naval air force, which they did anyway. It created the League of Nations, and the treaty included the Covenant of the League of Nations, meant to provide collective security and prevent future wars. Germany said it was humiliating and punitive. German delegates were not part of the main negotiations. They were handed the draft in May 1919, failed to soften major terms, signed under the threat that the war could resume. Now, many Germans blamed democratic leaders for accepting the treaty, feeding the stab in the back, at that stab in the back idea, and undermining confidence in democratic politics. So, it gave Hitler and the Nazis powerful propaganda. The shame of defeat, the 1919 peace settlement played an important role in the rise of Nazism, though the treaty alone did not cause Hitler. It became one of the main grievances that he exploited, all right? It did not create a lasting peace. Some of you will remember World War II. Germany later ignored the treaty's rearmament limits. Reparations became politically and economically explosive. The U.S. refused to ratify the treaty, never joined the League of Nations, and the League failed to stop later aggression. Now, the Treaty of Versailles, now, what did Hitler do? Okay, now, Hitler made the French surrender in a railway car. The Treaty of Versailles was signed in the Hall of Mirrors at Versailles. The railway car was connected to the 1918 armistice, where Germany had accepted defeat in World War I and a forest in France. And then Hitler forced the French to surrender at the beginning of World War II in the same railway car. Oh, yeah, the little corporal. Now, Trump is facing total mockery after claiming victory at a venue that for more than a century has symbolized national defeat. He doesn't know that. He doesn't know. All he knows about Versailles is it has a lot of fancy gold stuff in it. That's all he knows. The president signed a 14-point memorandum intended to wind down the war. he started against Iran. Trump put pen to paper Wednesday, it's meaningless. The historic Treaty of Versailles, signed at the palace in 1919, formally ended World War I by imposing a punitive peace on Germany. The country's resulting loss of territories and reparations to the victors led to economic conditions so dire that historians broadly agree the treaty was a driving force of the rise of Nazism and later the outbreak of World War II. But Trump doesn't know that. Trump has called this week's deal very strong. They blew it up, right? There is no deal, right, Lee? They're not even signing anything now? And he said that Vice President J.D. Vance would take the fall if it doesn't work out. Wouldn't it be Jared Kushner, your son-in-law? Iran has agreed to reopen an oil corridor whose closure had sent global gas prices skyrocketing, with the White House rolling back sanctions, unfreezing Iranian assets, and underwriting a $300 billion reconstruction fund. In other words, Trump surrendered. And Trump said that, he has actually said this yesterday, that the Iranians unconditionally surrendered. Well, there's a lot of conditions. I'm not seeing any surrendering. Others were quick to join to pile on. Unreal French entrepreneur and author Arnaud Bertrand wrote, "The symbolism of Trump signing a surrender agreement at Versailles in which the U.S. agrees to pay massive reparations is just too perfect."
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0: Hey, you know what you are, don't you?
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0: This whole thing about Katie Katz, let's hook her up with a live line next week, okay? She wants to come on again, and we're going to put her on again, all right? So let's get her on again, get her a live line one day next week. Monday's good, if that's good for her. 7:30, that's fine for me. All right, we'll do that. WNI, lots of good meals, good emails coming in. We got the sports guys coming in just a little bit right here on the Mighty 790. So there's a lot to talk about, I would imagine, in the world of sports. All right, so let's talk about it. What do you think about the world of sports? What do you want them to talk about? Let me know. 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
5: He insists the deal with Iran he signed Wednesday is a great one. I'm Dave Anthony, Fox News, but President Trump was pressed on that on the Axios show with Mark Caputo.
6: You had talked about you only wanted unconditional surrender. And
7: well,
6: the MOU doesn't look like unconditional surrender.
7: Well, it really probably is unconditional surrender.
6: It is?
7: I think so.
5: The president says the deal prevents Iran from getting a nuclear weapon and reopens the Strait of Hormuz for shipping, but some in Congress are critical, including Republicans.
8: They're going to get $300 billion no matter where it comes from. They're going to have sanctions that we had before the war removed.
5: Congressman Rich McCormick also tells Fox
8: they really will have a lot of money freed up now to rebuild their military, and I really don't like that. I don't trust this regime at all.
5: The deal opens up 60 days of nuclear talks, and Vice President Vance's trip to take part in those today did not happen.
9: Negotiators were going to be meeting in Switzerland, but the meeting has now been postponed. The White House putting out this statement saying the plans for the upcoming technical talks have not been finalized, and the U.S. delegation has been prepared to depart at the first available opportunity, but the logistics of these negotiations have never been simple or predictable.
5: Fox's Max Gordon in Dubai. There are reports Iran wasn't going to go, upset over new fighting in Lebanon between Israel and Hezbollah militants. At least 18 people reported dead, and along with four Israeli soldiers. The U.S. military has blown up another suspected drug smuggling boat off South America's coast, killing three on board. It's now more than 200 alleged narco-terrorists who died in this operation targeting drug trafficking since September. In New York City, those shots were fired in Times Square, where a fight broke out and someone was also slashed with a knife in the neck and hospitalized. People also were running cover for cover in another shooting a few blocks away. Later, one person's in custody, police searching for more. It all happened hours after a massive victory parade celebrating the New York Knicks NBA championship. 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
5: The Obama Presidential Center opens to the public today after a celebrity-filled opening ceremony in Chicago. The former president says,
12: more than anything, I hope this center will serve as an affirmation of just how special, how precious our democracy truly is.
13: Every living former president and first lady here to commemorate this event, except for President Trump, who was not invited and who has compared the Obama Presidential Center to trash. And the Obamas took plenty of veiled shots against President Trump and his policies during the remarks, like Michelle Obama touting her husband's accomplishments, noting to applause that Obama won a peace prize. The Obamas also talked about how they hope this center, the largest and most expensive in presidential library history, will be a resource for the city's crime and poverty-ridden South Side. It's also worth noting some of the contractors who actually built the center weren't celebrating. They were protesting over millions of dollars in payments that they say they are still owed.
5: Fox's Garrett Tenney in Chicago. A Republican who's been absent from Congress for months is getting ready to return in New Jersey.
14: A political consultant to Republican Congressman Tom Kaine Jr. says he is set to return June 30th, saying the congressman, who has an unspecified illness, is eager to return to in-person work and resume a full schedule. Kaine last voted in the House March 5th. An April post to social media said he's been dealing with a personal medical issue and his doctors expected him to recover.
5: Fox's Lisa Lissa. Sarah, Democrats hope to vote Kaine out in November as they try to win back control of Congress. On Wall Street, No trading on this Juneteenth holiday that'll also close schools and banks and post offices. At soccer's World Cup, Mexico shut out South Korea, becoming the first team to advance to the next round. And Team USA hopes to do the same this afternoon after beating Paraguay in their opening match last week. The Americans play Australia at 3 p.m. Eastern on Fox. I'm Dave Anthony, and this is Fox News.
4: Good morning. Trouble at the high-rise bridge, 64 westbound, the side headed toward Virginia Beach, at a car fire that's still blocking the express lane to the far left. The general lanes are open, but very slow. Also in Chesapeake, northbound on 464 at the 64 interchange, the crash blocking all but one lane squeezing by to the left. And a problem in Hampton, southbound on 664, just after the 64 interchange in front of the Coliseum. The crash there blocking one lane, with a backup spilling over on 264 East. I'm Lee Foster, Skywatch Trev.
15: And today is Juneteenth. And the reason our country exists is to protect the rights of the individual. That's what it's all about. And that's what Juneteenth is all about. Now, we did a whole long form on it in the first hour. This time around, let me just tell you, look it up for yourself. It's very interesting how we got here. Freedom finally reaches Texas, the westernmost state of the Confederate States, in rebellion against the Union. More than 2 years after the Emancipation Proclamation, which came out on January 1st, 1863, took effect, Union Major General Gordon Granger arrived in Galveston, Texas, and issued General Order No. 3, announcing that enslaved people in Texas were free. And that moment became Juneteenth, a day of liberation, delayed justice, and celebration. And the original handwritten General Order No. 3 is preserved by the National Archives, and the holiday became federal law on June 17, 2021. So there you go. And did you get a chance at all? I know I heard from AW, and I got to tell you, AW, I agree with you 100%. It was just so inspiring in some ways, and then it made me so sad, and I was hoping that whether you agree, whether you're Democrat, Republican, conservative, liberal, somewhere in the middle, whatever you might be, I think just to see the elegance, the dignity, you know what I mean? First-class temperament, first-class intellect, true class, love of our country, inspiring. And looking at that, looking at President Obama and Michelle, in one thing, it made me feel so good, but in another way, it made me sad for how much we've lost. When Mrs. Obama spoke and President Obama, it made me proud to be part of this experiment. When Trump speaks, I wish my grandfather Rosario had stayed in Naples. Oh, boy. Now, how's a little excursion working out for you, MAGA? How's that working out, huh? And then Trump attacks him because he's so jealous. He's so jealous because Obama is everything he isn't. Obama was actually able to get the love of a good woman who respects him and admires him and really loves him. Trump could never pull that off. Never could pull that off. Nobel Peace Prize. Everything. Successful. Look what Obama came from and where he ended up. That's right. Didn't have his old man bail him out. Ron Solo. Ron Solo here. Sounded real good there. So I was driving around, so I was in the car all day Saturday. I thought, your old lady brings out the best in you. She's real witty, man. She's real. She should be Sally Solo. Susie Solo. But you guys are cracking me up. We'll talk about the UFC and everything. When she started going on about the sweaty man, and, oh my God, I'm driving down the road laughing my ass off. Ron Solo. So even now, my man Lee does a fantastic show every Saturday. He gets into it, man. He's well prepared. He lays it out for you. Does a little news magazine, does a little sports, got it all for you. And you know, it's not easy for Lee following the 6-hour broadcast length commercial, but he does the best he can. And then we got Patrick with Virginia Eats and Drinks. I always love listening to Patrick. Man, he makes you hungry, dog. Makes you hungry. Makes you hungry hitting into it. So Lee does a fantastic job every Saturday, as do the fill-in guys, who also do a great job. And then we got the sports guys. We got the coach, and we got Ron Solo and Jay Lee, if he can make it. And that'll be tonight at 6:05 at WNIS. But once again, if you get a chance to see that, and I thought they were just incredible. I thought, even George W. Bush, man, when he came on with his old lady, man, he was walking there looking so happy and proud and stuff. George, we need you to speak up, George. We need to speak up. I know you're deep down inside, you're a New England guy, and you think it's bad form, but we need you to speak up, George. We need you, George. Speak up. Yeah, Bush. And then that picture of him and Michelle cuddling up to each other, holding a little can of Altoids. You got to see it. It's funny, man. It's funny. Sports coming up at 8:10 right here at News Talk 7 on EWNIS. Now, also, fake news. You got this whole thing about how baseball began today, the first baseball game. And I'm thinking, okay, I've always thought it was true. Turns out it isn't. 810 WNIS. You're going to hear him tomorrow at noon. You can hear him now. Lee Foster.
4: Norfolk's Waterfront is hosting a once-in-a-generation celebration this weekend as the 50th annual Harbor Fest, Sail 250 Virginia, and the city's Juneteenth festivities all coming together in one massive event. More than 60 tall ships are arriving for the parade of sail on the Elizabeth River, while Town Point Park features live music, food, vendors, and national acts, including Patti LaBelle and Fits in the Tantrums. Celebration also includes two nights of fireworks, weather permitting. They will be tonight and tomorrow night. City officials...
15: Patti LaBelle had a career... The coach is here! Ladies and gentlemen, stand by! The coach...
16: The coach is he's going to be in here doing his Barry White just a little bit. Hang on a little bit. I'm going to make a prediction here. I think the coach is going to say something about basketball. Back to you, Lee.
4: Baby. City officials encouraging visitors to plan ahead. Special event parking, road closures, expanded light rail, and ferry service throughout the weekend all happening. Virginia budget negotiators say they've reached an agreement in principle on a new two-year state spending plan, keeping the Commonwealth on track to have a budget in place by July 1st. Senate Finance Chair Louise Lucas and House Appropriations Chairman Luke Torian say...
15: Come on the show, Louise!
4: Details of the deal could be released today, though some work remains. The biggest unresolved issue, of course, had to tax and regulate data centers. That's the debate that has stalled budget talks for months. It expanded divisions between Lucas, the House, and Governor Spanberger.
15: Now, keep the Cat Lady's email. And because, Cat Lady, I haven't got time to read your whole thing today, but we'll get you on next week, I promise you.
4: Lucas says the final plan is a compromise, adding there's one thing Virginians won't have to worry about, a government shutdown. And a Spotsylvania County judge has denied a request to block Virginia's new assault weapons ban before it takes effect July 1st. The law would prohibit the sale, manufacture, transfer, and import of many semi-automatic rifles, pistols, and shotguns. The lawsuit backed by former Virginia Attorney General Ken Cuccinelli argues the restrictions violate Virginia's constitutional right to bear arms, but the judge said the plaintiffs had not shown they're likely to win the case. This ruling is not the final word on the law's constitutionality, and the legal challenge will continue as the ban moves toward taking effect. I'm Lee Foster, News Talk 790 WNIS.
15: The year was 1846 at the Elysian Fields in Hoboken, where Frank Sinatra is from. That summer when the New York Baseball Club, that really is an innovative name, isn't it? Well, you know what? It's better than the Guardians. The New York Baseball Club, also called the New York Nine, crushed the Knickerbocker Club 23-1 in four innings. So, wow. Under the young Knickerbocker-style rules, it's often billed as the first organized baseball game. It wasn't. Okay, here's the deal. What is often referred to as the first recorded game played under the Knickerbocker rules, now believed to be yet another intra-squad game, took place. And you got to see the picture of these guys. Remember we've seen the picture of the outfits that they wore when they played? Played on June 19th, 1846. And the Knickerbockers lost to the New York Baseball Club. What an innovative name, the New York Baseball Club. 23-1 in four innings. All right. The enduring fame of this particular game and of its players is the product of circumstance and self-aware myth-making. As the official historian of Major League Baseball, John Thorne, has written, the history of baseball is a lie from beginning to end. From its creation myth to its rosy models of commerce, community, and fair play, the myths I recounted in the first paragraph endure on Cartwright's Hall of Fame plaque in a 1960 tome called Baseball, The Early Years, which its author calls the first scholarly history of baseball's early years by a professional historian, and even on the official website of the state of New Jersey. But there was a game played on June 19, 1846, and it was in the Elysian Fields, and the team that beat the Knickerbockers 23-1 was named New York. Now, if the game that is remembered best is not precisely the first game that they or any other team ever played, it's still perhaps the truest baseball myth of its era. The Knickerbockers did not invent modern baseball, but they did more than anybody else to promote it. A chief contribution that the Knickerbockers Club made, according to historian John Hussman, was to make what had been a children's game more palatable to adults. The club was a social club, and they had a ball team. And the group who founded the club in 1842 were leisure seekers, not athletes. So in his book, Thorne describes the founder's generation to a man as being composed of flaccid professional men. Oh, really? According to the husband, just as important as the game itself was how they celebrated afterwards, eating and drinking and smoking cigars, and I'm into that. All right. Now we got the Father's Day stuff coming in. Any advice your father gave you? I remember my father, the advice he gave me the day I turned 18. I'll never forget what he said to me. Get the hell out. That's what he said. He said, 8:16 at WNIS. Yeah, I remember that, your father. Tomorrow, my father, was his birthday, 106. I remember you lost your dad, yeah. Our buddy Frank, always a pleasure, Frank. Tomorrow, being Father's Day, though I thought I'd share my last impression of my father, who passed almost a year ago. My father wasn't perfect. He had his faults, and he could be difficult. Yet he strove to be what he thought was a good father, and when the chips were down, he was there for his family. Born in 1927, he served in World War II in Korea, was part of the generation that rarely expressed feelings, took it on the chin, never asked for much. In short, he was a man's man. After the visitation at the funeral home, I sat in the car, waiting for the funeral procession to begin. It was raining. And as I watched, a funeral director and his assistant placed U.S. Navy placards on the door of the hearse and American flags in the bumpers. That's when I lost it. And reality hit me that I'd never see him again. And today I'm thankful for having a father who gave it his all and only wanted what was best for his family. If your father's still with you, be sure to visit or call and tell him you love him. That's the best gift you can give. Excellent. Excellent as always, Frank. Okay, let's see here. Oh, Miss Marilyn, my thoughts about the missing congressman. What if he's a trans man and he was getting surgeries and recovering, and now he's coming back on 6/39 to continue his GOP elected responsibilities? I have no idea what's going on with that. I heard something about it. I don't know if the guy's sick or what. All right. WNIS, Happy Father's Day!

0: Good morning, Tehran Tony and Ayatollah. And is it going to be a toll? Is it going to be Ayatollah on the Straits of Hormuz? Or Ayafi? The grand opening of the Obama Center in Chicago serves as a masterclass in aggressive, unfiltered elegance. It's an event so curated and sophisticated that even the concrete seems to have an Ivy League degree. Surrounded by a living Mount Rushmore of political decorum, including Joe Biden, Bill Clinton, George Bush, and Barack and Michelle, hosted a dedication that felt less like a museum opening and more like a high society summit of hope. I hope that young people saw it so they can see that's the way you're supposed to act. That's the way the President of the United States acts. I hope young people saw that. It really was. It was really beautifully done. Really beautifully done. The whole, you know, I thought it was going to be real boring. I did. I thought, were they going to have this all day? But then when I saw the speeches, ugh, outstanding. And the performances and the people that they drew, it was incredible. This is from Paul. My father was born February 1925. He passed away in 1984. And at his funeral, they were saying he was in three campaigns in the war, and the last was Patton's Third Army. I really wished I would have asked him more about the war, but he didn't like talking about it. He may have met Kenny's father. Also, they always said that Japan unconditionally surrendered, but leaving the emperor in was a condition. I never understood that. Have a great day, Tony, and happy Father's Day. Yeah, that's true. That was a good... Well, I don't know that... I think that we decided to do that. I don't think that they demanded it. I don't think they said, we're going to surrender. I don't know. I don't know as far as I go. Hey, look up there. That's a good point that Kenny makes. The unconditional surrender of Japan. What was the scoop on the emperor of Japan, Hirohito, which they left? But he wasn't in power. But they left him. And that might have been because he was useful. Like, isn't he the one who went on the radio and they had never heard his voice before or something like that? Wasn't that the story? And then he's the one who told them, well, we got to surrender. So, yeah, but that's a very good point. I never thought of it that way. If it was an actual unconditional surrender, the Germans, none of them were in charge, okay? But Hirohito was. And I would think that we could say that that was our decision, because if they didn't go along with what we're going to do, we could drop another bomb on them. So, but that's an interesting point, and Lee's looking it up. We'll see what we got. Hemhaven. There's a way to celebrate with your daddy. 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The Tempting Temptations. Oh! Daddy was the Rolling Stone. Ronnie Wood, Mick Jagger, Keith. Wherever he left his hat was home. And when he died, all he left us was alone.
1: Yeah. 823 WNIS. You can read War and Peace in this intro. Hold on, I got to get to this.
0: All right, the key point is that the emperor was not really left in charge in the way he had been before the surrender. Before 1945, Emperor Hirohito, his friends called him He, was the sovereign ruler of Japan, and at least constitutionally, the source of government and military authority. After the surrender, Japan was occupied by Allied forces. Real power rested with Douglas MacArthur and the occupation authorities. The Japanese military was dissolved. Japan's constitution was rewritten. The emperor was stripped of his claim to divine status. The emperor became largely a ceremonial figurehead. In other words, Hirohito kept his title, but he didn't have any authority. All right, so, but he was there. And the reason the United States allowed him to remain was largely pragmatic. American officials feared that removing or trying or putting the emperor on trial could trigger unrest or resistance, complicate the occupation, make rebuilding Japan more difficult, increase the risk of communist influence in post-war Japan. MacArthur and many occupation planners believe that the emperor could be used to encourage the Japanese compliance with occupation reforms. In fact, Hirohito's public announcement accepting surrender helped convince millions of Japanese soldiers and civilians to obey. A useful analogy would be this. The Allies did not allow Japan to negotiate the terms of surrender, but after the surrender, they made policy decisions about how to govern occupied Japan, and one of those decisions was keeping the emperor as a powerless constitutional monarch. Very good question, Kenny. I had never thought of it, and very good job getting us the answer, Mr. Lee Foster, who will be on again tomorrow at noon. So good job, Lee, and good job, Kenny, because I never thought of that. Very, very good. What do you want? You want sports? You want sports? We got some sports coming here.
2: Good morning. Multiple issues out there right now. First in Hampton, southbound in 664, just past the 64 interchange. The crash there blocking all but one lane squeezing by to the right. Also a new problem in Chesapeake, northbound in 664 at Portsmouth Boulevard. Crash there, one lane block. Dealing with the aftermath of a car fire, 64 west on the high-rise bridge, the express lane to the far left is still blocked. And northbound on 464, the crash right around the 64 interchange, one lane squeezing by. Also, the ramp from 64 west onto 464 north is blocked. I'm Lee Foster, Skywatch Trev.
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4: This is my favorite segment of the week because I have to do as little as possible, which is my talent. 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And I'm amazed at the wealth of knowledge that Jay Lee and Ron and Brian and Lee have when it comes to sports. 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And sports people know their stuff. 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And it's very hard because the people who tune in know as much as you do, if not more. And so it's a tricky business. 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Happy Father's Day. You're all fathers. You, Lee, will be. Happy future Father's Day to you, Lee. And you got, how many kids you got?
5: I've got one. All right. Yeah, 18 years old. Yeah.
4: How many you got?
5: Four.
4: All right. Happy Father's Day.
5: Thank you very much.
4: Happy future Father's Day to Lee. He's going to be a good daddy someday.
5: Same to you, sir.
4: Now, what's going on, my brother man? What's happening?
5: Oh, man. Well, the New York Knickerbockers have won the championship. The Carolina Hurricanes have won the championship. And the Orioles still suck.
4: Tell me about the Knicks and everything and that whole thing. Were you surprised? What didn't surprise you? What did you think of it? Is one of the best basketball games of all time? Tell me.
5: Did I think the Knicks were going to win it all? Yes. Did I think the Knicks were going to win it all in San Antonio? No. No, I didn't think. I thought they were just going to lay that one down, come back to New York. But that was an explosive series. I mean, San Antonio really thought they had a chance. And New York said, no. Jalen Brunson said, no. This is all ours. We'll come into your house and take it. What do you think, Coach Jones? How did you feel about that?
6: I thought San Antonio put up a better fight, but they clearly got outcoached. And his use of Wemby and Mike Brown, the Knicks coach, figured out what they could do to mess him up, and it worked. And I didn't think they would knock him out in five. I thought the Knicks won, it would have been six or game seven.
7: Mm-hmm. But your thoughts on De'Aaron Fox and him going cold in that series, that and also the fact that the coach stuck with this guy, kept giving him a chance, and even late in game five, he's missing shots. They keep going to him.
6: I have no idea. It's like every coach goes through because you're trying to find somebody that's hot, and it was never him. He didn't have not one good game in the whole series,
5: which is surprising.
6: Not bad games
5: because De'Aaron Fox was immaculate, dude. That's how they got here, was Wembanyama and De'Aaron Fox, and somehow when they get into the finals, he implodes. Now, I didn't pay attention to a lot of San Antonio throughout the playoffs, but when I watched the finals, I saw De'Aaron Fox. I was like, that is not the same kid I've watched over the last 5 years. Like, I don't know what happened, but I think you're right. I think coaching had a lot to do with it, and putting Wembanyama on the court for 44 minutes in a game out of a 48-minute game, he's going to be tired. He's going to miss shots. He did almost the same thing.

0: De'Aaron Fox. Come on, these guys are worn out. You can't do that. That's where the Knicks came in. They had the bench. They had the strong bench in the third quarter to come back and save the day. And then, I mean, the Knicks were immaculate, in my opinion.
1: That was the problem with San Antonio, that they did have the bench. He just didn't use
0: it. Didn't use it!
1: Yeah, he's got Mason Plumlee is their third center. And so they have three centers that they could use, and you stick one of them in there for 44 minutes, of course he's going to be worn out at the back. That's how you get That's how the other team catches
0: up. Plumlee is huge. Big arms, big hands. It's hard to get past that man, but I mean, when you wear him out, it doesn't matter how tall you are, how big you are, how strong you are. When you're tired, you're tired. That's it. It's over.
2: The Spurs are a very young team.
1: The youngest team in the NBA.
0: That's
2: so,
0: right.
2: So next year, the year after.
1: Even their coach is only 39.
2: Oh, wow.
3: Yeah.
2: All right. So they're the team of the future?
0: Absolutely.
1: Oh, yes. For the next 3 years until they start getting to those contract things. I don't know when everybody's contract is up, but they should be a favorite for next year.
0: I think after 3 years we'll have a change of guard, though, because the way the NBA works is you don't really follow the team, you follow the player. The player gets the big contract, and then he moves on to a bigger team. So somebody like Wembanyama, I think over the next few years, is going to get a ridiculous contract.
2: Well, this Bob says, I truly hope the Knicks do not go to the White House to meet with Trump. Are they?
4: James Dolan, the owner of the Knicks, has accepted the invitation, but the individual players have not stated who's going yet.
2: Okay.
4: So somebody from the Knicks will be there, presumably the owner at least.
0: They're probably not going to go. They're still a little bitter. Trump showed up to the game and they lost the game.
4: Yeah.
0: So I'm not going to your house. You came to our house, we lost. Yeah. I'm not going to your house. We're already losing a war. Like, well, we're going to lose the finals. You show up to the finals. No, get out. See you later.
2: have you noticed that the Yankees have come to life since Boone and Stanton and Gresham and Austin Wells, four of their main players have been out, and they look like the 1927, actually, they look like the 1962 Dodgers.
0: Yes.
2: Because it's all a running game. So I got to say this. Everybody was saying, who is going to, and now they lost last night, but they're not going to win 162 games. Everybody was saying, who is going to rise to the occasion? You know who rose to the occasion? Aaron Boone.
0: That's right.
2: That's true.
0: I am so excited for the Yankees, because when everybody saw Aaron Judge go down and everybody thought it was over.
2: Well, Jay Lee and I were talking about the records of how the many games they won without him.
0: Right.
2: That's all changed.
0: What in the world? What's going on?
2: I want to ask a coach thing. When you got a guy who is so the center of the team, do you expect him to do it all? Is it intimidating? What happens? Are they working around him? Why all of a sudden this running game? Are they afraid to get him hurt?
1: No. They're just... Baseball is most of sports, you know, when you have a team sport, the other guys are waiting for their opportunity. They're waiting for, so he's going to go out for, even if it's just a week, it's all right, now I can be
2: Dominguez. Dominguez wants it. Dominguez is hungry.
4: Yes.
2: He's very hungry.
4: Absolutely.
2: Volpe's hungry.
0: Mm-hmm.
2: Caballero's hungry.
0: Yes, he is.
2: And all those guys, they want a place on the team. Spencer Jones is hungry. That's why.
1: And Aaron Judge is a leader, so I'm pretty sure he informed them guys that it's time for you guys to step up.
2: Yeah.
1: I'll be back. It's time for you to step up. And that's when you have a good team and you're like, oh, my God. They're still the same team with or without him. That's scary.
0: That's one of my favorite things about Aaron Judge.
2: I like that last comment.
0: He's very,
2: He's
0: very selfless. When a guy goes down, a lot of them just get mad. He's the real thing. He is a leader. He goes into the dugout. He's hurt, but he is telling his team, we're going to go out there and win this. We're going to get a good bat, good catch.
2: Did you see Jazz get hit in the you-know-what?
4: just going to say.
0: It was on SportsCenter.
2: Is he okay?
4: It would appear so, yeah. And with it being Father's Day weekend, I looked it up. He does not have kids. I don't know if he ever will after that foul ball last night.
0: Is he okay? Is it okay?
1: I'm pretty sure they're figuring that out immediately.
2: Do not. If you are a man, you do not want to watch this.
1: No.
2: You get in here. Where was he doing over there? You do not want to. And then they're going to. At first, they're like, you know, they're yucking it up, the announcers. And then the man, I'm looking at him going, this man is in excruciating pain.
0: Yeah.
2: And then when they see him start to look a little nervous, I have never seen it, and I've been watching baseball I've been cognizant of it since 1955. I've never seen a guy leave after getting hit into you-know-what.
0: But I always thought they were supposed to wear cups. Like, you know, I've played adult softball. Most of the guys are wearing cups. Do you think that, like, the outside of it just kind of pushed it in real far?
1: I think that a lot of them
0: he can't swallow right now.
4: It still hurts, even with the cup.
1: From now on.
2: Oh, my God.
4: Even with the cup on, it still hurts.
0: Yeah. You're right.
1: One when he's driving.
2: Just thinking about it. Hey, that's an interesting thing. Now, you ever get injured playing sports? Here's how things do. So it had to be like 1966, 1967, and we're just fooling around on the wrestling team. We're jumping all over the place, and we're really acting up. And I jump, and I fall on my head. And then for a few seconds, I really couldn't see. And just for a few seconds, I said, oh, my God, stand up. And I said, and then the coach, Laszlo Naitri was his name. He was a Hungarian guy who had actually come. He'd been a freedom fighter in Hungary, and then he'd come to the United States, and he'd had to leave because he was fighting, and he actually was at one point a coach of the Turkish wrestling team in the Olympics. Now, this is how different it was. So here's a kid, I'm 15, 16 years old, and all of a sudden, then things are purple. And he says, okay, just come into the office, sit down, have a drink of water. And then I sat there for about 15 minutes, and then my vision came back, and he said, you okay? I said, yeah. I said, okay, go back to the practice. Now, could you imagine today?
0: Oh, boy.
1: He'd have been in an ambulance, and
0: they'd be like, here you go, McCraney. Here's your participation trophy.
2: I do think that that explains quite a bit.
1: Bang, bang. You've got him healed by now.
2: I don't know.
1: Like you got hit down there.
2: What's the worst you've got hurt?
1: The worst? Yeah. What was that?
2: Playing sports. Get hurt?
1: Oh, playing football. I got a concussion. Got hit by three guys. I caught the pass. Got in between both linebackers and the safety, and I probably would have dropped the ball, the next thing I remember, that was in the third quarter, the next thing I remember that I'm laying down on the bench in the locker room.
2: Whoa.
0: Mm.
1: Actually watched the game on film day on Monday to see, and when
0: you're like, who is that?
1: When I first got up, I went to their huddle, and they pushed me back to
0: work. Oh, my God.
1: I never left the game.
2: You got hit hard. Now, you're a husky-looking guy. You're a well-built guy. Were you a skinny kid, though?
1: Yeah, I was, as a senior, I was 5'10", 170.
2: Yeah, right.
1: Yeah.
0: Wow.
2: Because you're thinking of him getting hit now. I thought, no.
0: There's no way taking him out.
2: This is a kid. This is the skinny coach.
1: Yeah.
2: We are now joined by Shane. Shane, our intern is here. Shane, the intern, is joining us now. Shane, do you like sports?
3: I love sports. You see the hat?
2: All right. Very nice.
4: Baltimore Ravens
2: very
4: hat.
2: Very nice. So anything you want to say about sports? What's your favorite teams?
3: Well, I'm a Ravens fan. I moved around a bit because my dad was military, so I kind of have different teams that I root for. But I'm a Ravens fan. I have a lot of family that was in Baltimore. Celtics and Red Sox. Those are my big three teams.
2: Get out right now.
3: Yeah.
1: Anything but that. Don't say that.
2: I can't believe he said that.
0: You said a dirty word, man.
2: Has Jay Lee heard
5: that?
2: Coach, do you believe he said that on Lou Gehrig's birthday, Coach?
1: I don't believe he said that in any of the 365 days.
6: On the face of the earth. That I might have been given a bad break, but I've got an awful lot to look for. Thank you.
2: I got to say, Fenway Park is the coolest place in the world to see a baseball game.
0: Yes, it is very nice. It's a very great
3: game. I do agree with that.
0: Yeah, it's a wonderful park. It's been around for so long, too.
2: So, Shane, and this is you're going to put you on the spot right now. Could you explain to us in as many words as you need why your team sucks so bad?
3: Well, I mean, that's a pretty easy answer. The owner right now is just...
4: Yeah.
3: The Red Sox are unbearable to watch right now.
0: So what does last place smell like? Does it taste...
1: As an Orioles fan,
4: you should know.
0: Come on.
1: He forgot. He got a bad memory.
0: Come on. I'm not in last place, okay? I'm second to last.
3: You guys were chilling down there for several years in a row.
1: That's fine.
7: Why is it the owner's fault that the players can't play baseball?
2: Well, that's true. I thought they'd be real good after they got rid of Alex Cora.
0: Mm-hmm.
3: I didn't.
2: Yeah, I know.
0: Turns out he was making them win.
1: Yeah.
4: He He's right, though. In the case of the Red Sox, the ownership group they have, the John Henry group, who also, by the way, owns the Pittsburgh Penguins and some other teams, they're not investing in the team. They're not investing in players. You saw them ship away Mookie Betts. You saw them ship away some of their big names. They got rid of Cora.
3: Didn't re-sign Bregman after making
4: it look like they were going to do so. Yeah. They're basically... They own the Red Sox, who can print money because they're the Red Sox.
1: Right. Yeah.
4: And they've got Fenway Park because it's a national landmark. Everybody wants to go see it. So they're content to just sit there and make money off of the brand.
2: We've been talking about that for years. Like, the Yankees don't have to be in the World Series. As long as they get Aaron Judge, they're going to fill the park every time.
1: That's right.
2: And the Red Sox, too, because the Red Sox have that tradition. You either love them or hate them.
0: That's right.
2: You know. And in New England, and I lived in Vermont for many years. Well, not for many years, but for a time. They own New England.
0: Yeah.
2: My God, there's money to be made.
0: Yes.
4: Oh. Yes. And with the Reds, obviously, if the Red Sox have star players again, like they once did, I mean, you know, David Ortiz, Manny Ramirez, and
1: They'll
4: whatnot, they are bigger than the team. But for now, it's almost like the mascot of the team or the star player is Fenway Park. Mm-hmm. You know what I mean? For the moment.
3: And I mean, that's fair. Fenway Park is beautiful, but with so much history and such a great ballpark, you want to put good talent in there. And right now, just the team's just not focusing on that. And that's what you get when you're, you know,
1: the division. You guys may lose the younger generation because the old school guys are going to go and watch them no matter what. But when you bring up these young, and they're like, I'm tired of them losing.
0: Yeah.
1: I can't cheer for a team. I'm embarrassed to wear my
3: I'm not wearing any Red Sox merch around.
1: Anywhere.
0: I compare the Mookie Betts trade almost to the Babe Ruth trade. Mookie Betts was a star player. He was elite. He's going to be a legend. And you guys just let him go for peanuts. Mm-hmm. Like, what in the world? Mookie Betts was amazing.
3: He's won 3 titles since leaving. Obviously, he's the man.
0: He's got
3: something going on.
0: Like, what happened?
1: But if winning's not their priority.
4: On the subject of your Baltimore Ravens, of course, everybody, we're going to see this year how the Ravens react to losing Jim Harbaugh, their longtime head coach.
3: John Harbaugh.
4: Thoughts on the Ravens?
3: I'm excited. I'm thinking it's a couple years too late. I thought John Harbaugh should have been let go after that Kansas City game a couple years ago.
0: No.
3: I've been ready to move on from him for a while.
0: No, Harbaugh's a winner, man. There's no way that you should have ever let him go. He's going somewhere else, and he's going to win for them. Harbaugh was great. You just didn't have the talent on your offensive line. Back in the Ray Lewis days, your defense was spectacular. That's how you won the Super Bowl many years ago. And you let the defense fall apart. Harbaugh wasn't what defeated the Baltimore Ravens. It was the offensive line that couldn't protect Lamar Jackson.
3: To me, my opinion, my thoughts on it were the Ravens just more needed a culture change with John Harbaugh. Like, I don't disagree with the fact that he's not a winner, and of course he's a winner. He won us a Super Bowl, but he wins pretty much. I mean,
0: he's a winner.
3: Had a couple losing seasons with him, but I just think that the team needed a culture change and needed somebody new at the helm to shake things up.
0: Well, look what it did to the Red Sox.
3: Red Sox just fire people midseason and they're just moving on from them like left and right.
1: Dropping the 2-point conversion twice. those things never happen.
3: Well, I know there's select. I just fumbled. In my opinion, it was time. John Harbaugh needed a new change of scenery. The Ravens needed something new too.
2: Jay Lee is here. Hello, Jay Lee.
5: Good morning,
2: my man. How you doing, buddy?
5: Hanging in there.
2: Okay, well, you spoke to him. I think he's on that one.
8: Okay, I'll jump over here. Good morning, WNIS.
2: Good morning. Good morning. Good morning. Miss Marilyn says, "Here we go." You know. Put on your flak jackets. When a coach keeps going to a guy who's obviously, for some reason, not having a good championship game, it means, most likely, the fix is in.
8: Ooh. Back to the integrity issue of sports. I want to jump in on that Ravens conversation, too.
2: Why don't we jump in on what was just said? What do you think about that? Is the fix in?
1: I mean, the whole thing was weird and all these comebacks, and it's like nobody does that over and over and over again. And it was just kind of weird. So it seemed like I could see that. I'm not a conspiracy theorist person myself, but I'm thinking like now that the gambling people are in there, all these over, unders, who's going to be ahead at the half is different from who's going to win the game. It just seems a little fishy.
2: You agree?
8: It plays a factor. It does. I mean, unless you're tailing Mr. Ron Solo and Ron has the fix, as far as I'm concerned. The man is red hot. What he's doing right now is almost unprecedented. Right. But with all the gambling that's infiltrating the game today, you have no idea when things are rigged, if they're rigged at all. That narrative is becoming stronger every game.
2: What the game, gambling, all that kind of stuff going, man. So you think Maryland's onto something here, maybe?
8: I do.
1: Might be.
0: Absolutely, 100%. Yeah, why are we even debating this? Way to go, Marilyn. Great email.
1: Do you have inside information?
2: We must pause now. We must pause and reflect. Listen, Listen, please, go and buy all the stuff that you hear advertised so we can get even richer.
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2: Well, it's Father's Day. I'm talking about Papa, Daddy, all that kind of good stuff. And my favorite all-time Papa is, the coach is waiting for me to say something stupid because he knows that I am. He's just waiting for me to say something stupid. He's like, what is this stupid idiot going to say now? That's what he's thinking. I know what you're thinking. My favorite Papa was Papa Umau Mau.
15: Papa, Papa.

0: 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You should.
1: If you call, if you're a woman and you call him your daddy, if you call him your daddy, you got to diddle your daddy. It's his Father's Day. 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

0: didn't Dad's wife smoke after sex? She said one drag was enough.
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0: according to the UFC, they wish Michelle Obama a happy Father's Day.
1: Whoa, whoa, oh, man, get out. You're throwing him out right now, man.
2: What?
3: That's right. Tonight, we're going to have a special feature on the show tonight. Jay Lee's going to talk about all his friends who are what do you call them? Women with wankers.
2: That's right.
3: He's not afraid to fight the Battle of the Bulge, if you know what I mean.
0: Thank you for that, Joe Rogan.
1: All right, so.
4: It's Sports Talk. Good morning, everyone.
0: Welcome back.
1: So what you going to be talking about tonight?
0: Hopefully celebrating Team USA beating Australia. I think they play this afternoon.
5: They do. They play at 3 p.m. Put another shrimp on the Barbie.
0: We need it. We need to beat those dirty Australians.
5: Mm-hmm, mm-hmm.
0: You know, that's the only thing we got going for us right now.
1: Tommy Kangaroo down, sport.
0: Yeah, that's right.
1: Tan me hard when I'm dead, Fred. Tan me hard when I'm dead. So he tanned his hide when he died, Clyde. And that's it hanging on the shed. All together now.
0: Hey yo, the Yankees better beat the Cincinnati Reds.
1: Oh
5: burn.
1: They're playing the little red machine.
0: From the White Sox to the Reds.
1: Oh my god, we need the Yankee prayer. Mickey Mantle!
3: And now the luckiest man on the face of the earth.
6: I consider myself the luckiest man on the face of the earth. That I might have been given a bad break, but I've got an awful lot to live for.
4: Hello, Gary. Born in the city in 1903. I remember it well. I helped deliver them.
3: Now, the guys are going to be on tonight at 6:05. We're going to have Jay Lee. We're going to have Brian Solo. Brian Solo?
0: That's right. They're a tandem.
3: Brian Wilson. Brian Wilson and Paul McCartney. That's tonight at 6:05 at WNIS. Brian Jones.
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10: They are finished. I'm Dave Anthony, Fox News. President Trump just posted that on Truth Social, writing, "We didn't meet out of desperation. Iran did." Apparently reacting to their supreme leader saying the president was desperate to make a deal that was signed on Wednesday. Vice President Vance was supposed to be holding talks with Iran today, but those aren't happening.
11: The 60-day negotiation period between the U.S. and Iran has now begun, but it's still unclear when the two sides are going to be meeting face-to-face. As you mentioned there, they were supposed to meet in Switzerland today, but those talks have now been postponed.
10: Fox's Max Gordon in Dubai. Iran reportedly didn't want to go. Upset over new fighting in Lebanon, which it demands Israel withdraw from as part of this agreement. Instead of that, Israel battled Hezbollah again today with 18 reported deaths, 4 Israeli soldiers also killed. Israel has been wary of the Iran deal, and some in Washington are too, worried about concessions for Iran to reopen the Strait of Hormuz to shipping from eased sanctions to a $300 billion reconstruction fund. The president, in his posts this morning, insists Iran gets no U.S. money, not 10 cents, and reacted to Democratic criticism that Iran's better off now. He wrote, "How stupid can some people be?" Some Republicans in Congress are also worried about the Iran agreement. Congressman Rich McCormick tells Fox,
12: "We need to have unconditional surrender. The only way that happens, though, is to make it so painful that they come to the table and say, you can have whatever you want."
10: The U.S. military has blown up another suspected drug trafficking boat off South America's coast, killing 3 more alleged narco-terrorists.
13: There's a brief video released of a boat speeding through the water, then bursting into flames, then video of what appears to be floating debris. Southern Command had reported 1 person killed in an Eastern Pacific boat strike Tuesday, with the Coast Guard called in to search for 2 survivors. It's now 211 accused drug smugglers killed since the operation started in September.
10: Fox's Chris Foster. Soccer's World Cup. Mexico shut out South Korea last night to become the first team to advance to the next round. The U.S. would do the same today if the Americans beat Australia. 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
19: 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A number of accidents out there. I-64 eastbound at Mercury Boulevard accident there. I-464 northbound at the 64 interchange accident. I-664 southbound at Dock Landing Road, an accident. I-664 northbound at Portsmouth Boulevard, an accident there. And also I-664 northbound at the Power Plant Parkway, an accident. Please drive carefully. Showers today, high today 82, partly cloudy tonight, low 68. In Nags Head 76, Hampton 72, Norfolk 74. I'm Bill Bass. Have a great weekend. 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
3: All right. Hi, everybody. So glad you're there. Get ready for Father's Day and a couple of days away, whenever you're listening to this. This hour, we're going to be joined by Rosemary Becca, a Republican strategist and economic policy expert. And the economy is front and center and everything to do with why I believe we are not just finishing off Iran right now, because the economy, without the economy in gear and the foundational, the numbers are pretty strong foundationally. The midterms are going to be a nightmare for Republicans. So we'll talk about that. And then also standing by, Kimberly Brown, daughter of activist, actor, pro football player, Jim Brown, the greatest of the 20th century. She's a renowned running back, as you know, for the Browns from 1957 to 1965, then became this huge movie star, and then became an impactful activist. She's got a brand new book out. She got a brand new book out called The Legendary Mindset, and she's co-host of Daughters of Legends. So she's going to be with us shortly on this Father's Day, talking about her legendary dad. And I just got to remind you, always get the YouTube channel, youtube.com/@TheBrianKilmeadeShow. Let's get to the big three.
21: Number three.
22: Yeah, I think obviously we go into all the games wanting to win the games and
2: even if we do win tomorrow, whatever the result is, we still have a third game to play, and it won't be taken lightly at all. So, yeah, I think it's more of a job not done.
21: Texas's own Weston McKennie. Yup, Team USA back in action versus Australia, and perhaps without their best player. 15 million people watched the first game. I think it's going to double this game, as Australia will bring the crowd, but Seattle will be all about Team USA.
22: Number two.
23: Economic disruptions, mass protests, backlash against mass protests, political conflicts that have shaken the very foundation of our democracy. Same spirit that will see America and the world through its present trials.
21: President Obama gets his library. Yeah, it's over budget, and it's 4 years late, and uses some of that time to take shots at Donald Trump. Why?
22: Number one.
24: We believe international waterways should be free of tolls, and that's been our position. That's what you see, of course, in the 60 days of the MOU. And when you say it leaves it open, it doesn't really leave it open, except in the sense that, of course, the final negotiation is going to set the terms of what comes afterwards, right?
21: And those negotiations are on hold. Failure to launch. 60-day sprint to a permanent peace deal is not happening today. We tried to explain why, but the strait blockages have broken. Yep. Now, we're not blocking the strait, and they're not blocking the strait, and no one's been attacked. So they're going to begin to in an organized way, and it's not going to be easy. I was watching one of these ship captains being interviewed. There's still a lot of confusion to get through the strait. And it's got to be toll-free. And that's one of the things in these 14 points that is really vague. And if you listen to the Iranians, they say they're setting up a permanent toll system. That is a non-starter. You can't charge for an international waters. They wrote a book about that. Thomas Jefferson, the Tripoli Pirates. Because they were taking our guys hostage and plundering the cargo and taking our ships, we had to go back there with attack ships, blockade Tripoli, which is now Libya, and eventually get a ground war and get all our guys out. We're never going to allow that. So you talk to the Supreme Leader, who's pretty banged up right now, hiding because he's scared. He says we're definitely going to toll the strait. That's never going to happen. And Vice President Vance yesterday was great. You know, he's very, very nice, and he's very conversational. But it was his plan that he led that got these 14 points done that's going to lead to 60 days of negotiation, and day one is not happening. But I was shocked at how he went out of his way to blame Israel, because Israel was not factored into this, and we're told, don't bomb Hezbollah. Okay, number one, what are you talking about? Hezbollah has been rocketing us, and we're responding. And if Iran is demanding that Israel stop fighting Hezbollah, Hezbollah just killed four IDF soldiers. Do you think for a second Israel's not going to hit back? And if that's the reason you're not starting these 60 days of talks, then this is doomed to fail, which I think it is anyway. President's doing this for economic reasons, and I thoroughly understand it. He knows that there's a problem around the world with oil and getting the strategic oil reserves. Everybody's running out, and our allies, not just our enemies. So this is part of the reason the calculus, the midterms, and the economy is the reason. But I was a little struck when the Vice President of the United States went after Israel. Cut 10.
24: Over the last 3 months, two-thirds of the defensive weapons that have protected your homeland have been built by American hands and paid for by American tax dollars. The problem for Israel is not Donald J. Trump. And anybody in Israel who thinks their biggest problem is the President of the United States needs to wake up and smell the reality of the situation that country is in.
21: I just told you, no one says Donald Trump's a problem. But they know that they have to be able to hit Hezbollah. The only reason they're in Lebanon is not to hurt the Lebanese people. Marco Rubio is refereeing talks and a reapproachment between both nations. They are protecting themselves because it's a terror organization who they not will allow to get a foothold in that country again, because the last time that happened and let Hamas live, they ended up having a whole bunch of Israelis and some Americans dying on November 7th. All these dates, sadly, for tragic reasons, are kind of blending together. So that's my problem. Why is he tougher on Israel than he is Iran? I know why. Because a lot of those people on the extreme right in the podcast world want to be very anti-Israel. And the left, very anti-Israel. So it's kind of cool to be anti-Israel. So the vice president took his shot at being anti-Israel. But this is his plan, and he's on the record. So you know he didn't want to fight in Iran. And maybe you think that's a good thing. But now he's been told to work out a deal with Iran. Maybe those things are counterproductive. I am not sure. So we'll see what's going to happen. In terms of what we're doing now with the 14-point plan and allowing them to immediately trade oil at the full freight, at the trading rate, and now they're allowed to export oil, not through ghost ships by shutting off their transponders to outlaw nations, but now to nations and commit transactions and release all the banking restrictions. Rich McCormick, a veteran congressman from Georgia, cut 13.
12: In my opinion, once again, this agreement requires us to remove our entire, not just remove the blockade, but remove our Navy from that area. That takes a while to build up. But if you want to strike them, if you want to take out their ability to take out other ships, you affect their electrical grid. I know that's going to kill people. That's war, though. I think we need to start doing just what Ukraine did to Russia. Go after their storage facilities. They have 13 major ones that are burning right now. Take out their electrical grid. Without electricity, you can't launch.
21: And I get
12: war is a tough thing. But you finish it.
21: That's the congressman. He knows maybe his fortunes will be affected, the majority in the House. But he says you finish it. And if we didn't stop when we stopped and got those 2 extra weeks, it would have happened. But having said that, practically, the president saw the market rise. He saw oil drop. He sees the economy on all other cylinders ready to roll, especially with the rise of AI. And he said, I'm going to put this thing on pause and give them a shot because we've done so much damage. Let's see if these new leaders will come around at all. There's about 5% chance that'll happen, and I think the president knows that. So here's Lindsey Graham. Cut 15.
0: Some of the criticism of the MOU is valid, I think. But here's the way I look at it. Without the MOU being signed, there's no pathway to diplomacy to end the nuclear ambitions of Iran. What does that leave you with? War? Continuation of the status quo? So the upside of signing the MOU was greater, I think, than the downside. The deal itself is the big prize. If it's a bad deal, I'll say so in my view.
21: And he will. But he also is very loyal to the president, who endorsed him right away and will campaign for him. He's practical. And he knows he and the president have the same objectives. But the president's got to take in his military advice. He's got to take in the State Department advice. Then he's got to meet with his economic principals, and they'll say, listen, we got a problem with oil and gas. It's probably going to double if we continue to bleed our strategic oil reserves, not just in America, but amongst our allies. And he meets with the G7. So he's got to take all these things into play. So the Pentagon has one view. The State Department has another view. The vice president has another view. The economic experts, the CEOs have another. And he says, all right, I got to make my decision. I'm totally willing to say the president got 77 million votes. I got none. But I also have been a student of what's happened after the left 47 years. And I know the Iranians are not going to see the light. And the North Koreans and Chinese are going to go out of their way, along with the Russians, to arm up and rehabilitate that terror state. So we'll talk about that, but we'll talk about that. In fact, I talked to General Keane 1 hour ago, and here's, you have to talk to the president. He says, this is the big picture right now. Cut 18.
1: The president is the first of the 8 presidents to deal with Iran in a consequential way and leading to significant military operations. No one has ever confronted them in such a manner.
21: But now it's time to give the economy a moment to breathe. So when we come back, Kimberly Brown's next, daughter of activist and pro football legend Jim Brown. 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
2: I'm Therese Crowley. Gas prices down another 2 cents for your Juneteenth Friday holiday, with oil flowing through the Strait of Hormuz, but logistics delay technical talks in Switzerland on the U.S.-Iran deal. The Axios show asked President Trump.
3: Beginning a conflict, you had talked about you only wanted unconditional surrender. And the MOU doesn't look like unconditional surrender.
4: Well, it really probably is unconditional surrender.
2: And the president disputing the Ayatollah's claim, posting, "We didn't meet out of desperation. Iran did. They're finished. They get no money, not 10 cents. An abrupt about-face by Luigi Mangione's defense team withdrawing their intent to mount a psychiatric defense, claiming he was suffering extreme emotional disturbance at the time United Healthcare CEO Brian Thompson was gunned down, which would have essentially meant an admission in the hopes of a shorter length of lockup. America's listening to Fox News.
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1: Says if Hezbollah does not attack us, then we are not in wartime. Time could be running out for the British Prime Minister Keir Starmer. UK cabinet ministers reportedly tell the embattled leader to begin a timeline for his departure. 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
5: I'm Shane the Intern. Here's a quick look at the top teams in the MLB. In the American League, the Yankees are in first place, White Sox sit in second, and the Mariners in third. In the National League, the Dodgers are in first, the Braves in second, and the Brewers in third. Group stage action in the World Cup continues this evening when Scotland takes on Morocco at 6. Then you have Brazil versus Haiti at 8:30. And to round off this evening's slate, it is Turkey versus Paraguay at 11. And finally, the U.S. Open continues today with weather conditions looking more favorable after high winds and fog troubled competitors during the opening round. Wyndham Clark looks to maintain his round one lead after shooting 6-under on Thursday. Sports Insight 790 continues tonight at 6. 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
1: So you talk about being patriotic. That's what I think you're going to get in Pensacola, Florida, July 11th. And, of course, in October, I'll be in Clearwater, Florida. I'll also be in the West Prairie Music Fair over on Long Island and be in Red Bank, New Jersey. I'll be over there, back visiting that fantastic theater. I'll be in St. Louis, Missouri. And that'll about wrap up, and Jacksonville, of course, over at the Florida Theater. So I'm just going to be doing history, liberty, and last, but I have a book coming out calling Uniting the States, The Six Crucial Moments That Forged the American Miracle. I think you'll love it. You'll see how we could have won either way as a country, almost been destroyed, but instead we came out better, and why I think it happened. And I do it in a readable, understandable way, but I'll bring it to life on stage. If you're into patriotism, motivation, and inspiration, I think you'll love it. 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
4: 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I'm Therese Crowley. Another ceasefire reached while the 60-day technical talks in Switzerland on the

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5: I'm Shane the Intern. Here's a quick look at the top teams in the MLB. In the American League, the Yankees are in first place, White Sox sit in second, and the Mariners in third. In the National League, the Dodgers are in first, the Braves in second, and the Brewers in third. Group stage action in the World Cup continues this evening when Scotland takes on Morocco at 6. Then you have Brazil versus Haiti at 8:30. And to round off this evening's slate, it is Turkey versus Paraguay at 11. And finally, the U.S. Open continues today with weather conditions looking more favorable after high winds and fog troubled competitors during the opening round. Wyndham Clark looks to maintain his round one lead after shooting 6-under on Thursday. Sports Insight 790 continues tonight at 6. 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
4: I'm Shane the Intern. The U.S. Open continues today with more favorable weather conditions after high winds and fog troubled competitors during the opening round. Wyndham Clark looks to maintain his round one lead after shooting 6-under on Thursday. Group stage action in the World Cup continues into this weekend. Germany looks to follow up its impressive 7-1 victory in its opening match, and Spain try to bounce back after a shocking draw with Cabo Verde. And finally, a quick look at the top teams in the MLB. In the American League, the Yankees are in first place, the White Sox sit in second, and the Mariners in third. In the National League, the Dodgers are out in first, Braves sit in second, and the Brewers are in third. Sports Insight 790 continues tonight at 6. 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

0: Welcome back in here to Clay and Buck. Let's see what we got here. We have Mick from Utah. Play it.
1: I'm a government worker, so of course I get Juneteenth off. It's kind of nice. My dad made a good point. Instead of looking at it as a woke holiday like we all do, we should really embrace it as a really conservative holiday, because it was the Southern Democrats that didn't tell the blacks that they were free until later. So we should really lean into that.
0: Interesting. Jay from Houston, play it.
2: Buck, Pete is over a year old, I believe. So you were a dad last year on Father's Day.
0: Is that right? Is that my friend? Yeah, no, I know it's Father's Day, but I'm just saying, he's over a year old. Oh, that's right. He was just months old on Father. I guess it's my first with a one-year-old. That is true. I didn't really think about the timing on that one. So, anyway, we will continue to come up with all the most exciting and the best radio segments for your listening enjoyment here shortly, including our friend Alex Berenson will join. He's got a book, the super smart guy, brave guy. He's a dad, too. Going to talk to us a bit about Father's Day. We'll also take more of your talkbacks, your calls, and all that good stuff. And we'll be back with you here in just a few minutes.
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10: Will the ceasefire hold? I'm Carmen Roberts, Fox News. Israel and Hezbollah agreed to a truce after overnight fighting. Fox's Max Gordon is in Dubai.
11: Now, it's important to note that this is not a retreat for Israel from these established security zones in southern Lebanon. And the IDF says that they have every right to defend themselves. And this comes on the heel of heightened fighting in southern Lebanon. Overnight, the IDF reported 4 soldiers were killed and dozens of Hezbollah fighters died. Lebanon reported 21 people were killed.
10: The flare-up in fighting prompted Iran to delay nuclear negotiations with the U.S. plan to start today in Switzerland. President Trump on the Axios show, still claiming victory.
12: There are no limits. We defeated them totally militarily.
10: Reuters reports Iran has already promised Hezbollah more money from its funds freed up by the Memorandum of Understanding. An AP NORC poll shows most Americans still disapprove of how President Trump is handling Iran. The poll conducted as the president said a deal had been reached shows 65% disapprove, while Trump's overall approval remains steady at 37%. Maine primary runoff results are in. Democrat Hannah Pingree will face Republican Bobby Charles for governor, while Matt Dunlap advances to a key second district race. Gunfire in New York's Times Square sent bystanders scrambling for safety. That gunfire erupted yesterday after a fight between a large group of teens, and police say they arrested a 17-year-old and are looking for others involved. No injuries reported. And fears are rising in the Democratic Republic of the Congo as an Ebola surge hits a refugee camp. At least 30 people have died since May in northeastern Congo. Aid workers say the death toll is unprecedented and families are refusing testing. America's listening to Fox News.
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18: 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The National Weather Service forecast: cloudy skies today, scattered showers, southwest winds 10 miles per hour, high today 82. Partly cloudy this evening, low down to 68. Sunshine Saturday, Saturday's high 88. In Elizabeth City, North Carolina at 76. In Matthews, 76. Surprising Suffolk, also 76 this hour. 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I'm Bill Bass. Have a great weekend. Stay tuned for Clay and Buck.

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3: I'm Shane the Intern. Here's a quick look at the top teams in the MLB. In the American League, the Yankees are in first place, White Sox sit in second, and the Mariners in third. In the National League, the Dodgers are in first, the Braves in second, and the Brewers in third. Group stage action in the World Cup continues this evening when Scotland takes on Morocco at 6. Then you have Brazil versus Haiti at 8:30. And to round off this evening's slate, it is Turkey versus Paraguay at 11. And finally, the U.S. Open continues today with weather conditions looking more favorable after high winds and fog troubled competitors during the opening round. Wyndham Clark looks to maintain his round one lead after shooting 6 under on Thursday. Sports Insight 790 continues tonight at 6. 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
2: I'm Shane the Intern. The U.S. Open continues today with more favorable weather conditions after high winds and fog troubled competitors during the opening round. Wyndham Clark looks to maintain his round one lead after shooting 6-under on Thursday. Group stage action in the World Cup continues into this weekend. Germany looks to follow up its impressive 7-1 victory in its opening match, and Spain try to bounce back after a shocking draw with Cabo Verde. And finally, a quick look at the top teams in the MLB. In the American League, the Yankees are in first place, the White Sox sit in second, and the Mariners in third. In the National League, the Dodgers are out in first, Braves sit in second, and the Brewers are in third. Sports Insight 790 continues tonight at 6. 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
3: I'm Tom Rigotti. Lebanon remains a potential stumbling block in the deal with Iran.
4: Last night, Hezbollah launched an attack on northern Israel, killing four Israeli soldiers in violation of the ceasefire. Israel then launched retaliatory strikes in Lebanon. Recall, a ceasefire in Lebanon was included in the memorandum of understanding Trump signed.
3: Fox's Lucas Tomlinson, Israel and Hezbollah have since announced a ceasefire. Meanwhile, Vice President J.D. Vance fired back at critics of the deal.
5: The United States isn't giving up a cent of money to Iran, and even the economic benefits, the sanctions relief and so forth that comes along with this bargain only happens if the Iranians perform.
3: Vance was supposed to be in Switzerland today for a formal signing ceremony, but that was postponed. USA soccer now underway in Seattle against Australia in the team's second game of the World Cup. The U.S. advances to the knockout round with a win. 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

0: balanced his $124.7 billion annual budget, as required by New York law, with a series of gimmicks, so-called one-shot revenue raisers that include delaying some pension payments. Now, the result includes a looming cash shortage that has been signaled by the city controller, Mark Levine. And as a result, and as reported this week, the amount of money that the city has on hand is so alarmingly low that they risk drying up all finances come November. That's not that far away. Quote, my municipal market sources confirm the squeeze. Since the beginning of the year when Mamdani took office, the so-called spread, or the difference between AAA short-term bonds and those issued by New York City with a maturity of 1 year, has jumped nearly 20%. And that and that skittishness is also reflected in the 13.7% spike in long-dated 10-year debt. The so-called risk premium investors are demanding to finance all of this collectivist warmth. Now, Wall Street analysts say that City Hall has played with delaying payments to nonprofits to ride out the storm, and God knows what else it's going to scramble for in terms of getting funds. In other words, as Margaret Thatcher famously said, socialism is great until you run out of other people's money. And I'll play it later in the program. When Ken Griffin, Citadel, has a $200+ million penthouse apartment in New York, and the mayor of New York decides to dox his house and speak how he's going, there will be punitive action because he doesn't live there full time. He's a Florida resident. Most of his business now has moved down to Florida. And somehow, I don't know what the tax bill is, but if you own an apartment that is that expensive, you got to be paying a boatload in property taxes to the city of New York, money that they use. Now, you get Ken Griffin, he was going to invest $6 billion, and he's like, you know what? Forget New York. I'm going to invest this money in my business in Florida, which makes me happy as a Floridian, because I think that gives, you know, an opportunity for more high-paying career jobs down in the free state of Florida. And the reason that Florida keeps prospering, I mean, think about this, and we've had Governor DeSantis on talking about this. In a city of under 10 million people, the budget for just New York City, not New York State, is more than the entire budget for the state of Florida by billions of dollars. And Florida, I promise you, having lived in both places, it has, either one or two top schools in the country, public schools. They have the best infrastructure. They respect law enforcement in this state. They have law and order and safety and security. Doesn't mean they don't have crime. Doesn't mean that, but it is managed much better. And the quality of life also, as I was writing my friends over the winter when they were, you know, basking in 2 feet of snow, I think I made a little bit of fun of Linda. What was the worst snowstorm you had this year?
1: I mean, we had a lot. We had over 2.5 feet at one point.
0: 2.5 feet at one point.
1: Now, but I love snow, so you're not going to make me feel bad. I sled. The kids sled.
0: You sled.
1: Everybody
0: sled. In 2 feet of snow.
1: Well, yeah, I got a little hill. You know, we push each other down the hill. It's fun. It's good childhood memories.
0: How do you not sink into the 2 feet of snow? How does it get down the hill?
1: I don't know the aerodynamics of sledding, but I know that it works, and it was a lot of fun.
0: Okay, and the kids loved it.
1: Everybody
0: loves it. Was this like a family outing thing that everyone goes in the backyard and goes sledding with Tom?
1: Well, you can't go anywhere else. You can't drive. You can't do anything. And I'm so clumsy. It's fun just watching me try to get on the dang thing.
0: That's so funny. So CNN, of all places, fake news CNN, actually, they have this polling guru guy, Harry Enten. He's warning that Democratic socialists now are taking over the Democratic Party. Maybe he actually tuned into my show once, but he said they have a chance to knock off Democratic incumbents in Congress. And he goes on to say, in New York, in Vermont, ostensibly and obviously, there's a D.C. mayor. We've seen it in Pennsylvania as well. The Democratic socialists seem to be doing considerably better than they used to be, and they have a chance to knock off, in fact, Democratic incumbents in Congress. And the Democratic Socialists of America, that's Mamdani's group, have a plus 17 net favorability rating among Democratic voters. Now, the same Democrats that are polled, only 26% want to fly a flag on July 4th. Only 29% claim that they are proud of America. So these are uncharted waters for politics right now. What I have been saying about the midterm, I stand by, and that is anybody that's telling you they know, they don't know. This is an environment I have never seen in my entire lifetime where the Democratic Party has gone so hardcore, radical, socialist, communist, left, that any, quote, moderate, if they do exist, they do so privately with the exception of John Fetterman, and they don't dare take on what they perceive to be the real power structure within their ranks. They wouldn't dare do it. So anyway, they have this lead. 42% of Democrats have a favorable view, only 42%, favorable view of capitalism. Socialism, on the other hand, is, he says, up like two-thirds of Democrats now have a favorable view of socialism. And socialism is on the rise in the Democratic Party. Capitalism, he's saying, according to these polls, are on decline. What does that say? Now, I want to tell you about the danger that people face when confronted with these philosophies, because there is something appealing on some level to people when you have elected officials that'll offer you cradle to grave, womb to the tomb, childcare education, daycare, health care, guaranteed government salary, guaranteed government healthy food, cradle to grave, womb to the tomb. Oh, because all of us in life, you feel living in freedom if you choose freedom, which is to find the talent God gave you and work hard and create goods and services that people want, need, and desire. And as a result of your hard work and ingenuity and the grace of God, you get to provide a good living for yourself and your family. And that has created the most amount of wealth of any country ever in the history of mankind. But there is an appeal among many. Well, I don't ever have to worry about anything. They're going to take care of my kids when they're born. They're going to, you know, they're going to have free daycare and then free early education. And, you know, how good is the educational system done up to this point? We spend more per capita per student than any other country in the industrialized world, with the worst results. So it hasn't, it's not a good track record. Every time socialism, communism, whatever ism that they put on it, name, New Green Deal ism, it always ends the same way. The promises they make are never fulfilled, ever. You end up with more poverty, in spite of all the promises to the contrary, than when you started. And then the worst part of it all is, in the name of providing this false security to people, those politicians, they do it for one very sinister reason. They want you to keep voting them in power, and they will provide your bare necessities. Now, to do that, you're empowering your government, which you should never do, to, at that point, rob from your neighbors. You are basically hiring them to confiscate their hard-earned money. And we've heard a lot lately about, well, you didn't earn that, and nobody can earn $1 billion on their own, and they didn't do it on their own. Obama famously said it back in the day, too. And so they will come, they will take your money, they will confiscate your wealth, and they will build their power base using other people's money, using simple math that there are more people that want free stuff than the people that have created a standard of living second to no other country on the face of the earth. And this is where the deep philosophical divide is. Democrats of old were never like this. Democrats used to be, you know, we've heard of Reagan Democrats, we were Dixie Democrats, all these names that have come up and popped up over the years. They were far more reasonable and conservative. You know, they believed in the Second Amendment. They weren't woke. They weren't pushing for men's rights to play women's sports and be in women's locker rooms. They weren't pushing Obamacare, which was a disaster. I mean, what has government done? What promises have they made that give you all the faith and confidence that the people that run the worst government schools, even though we spend the most amount of money, the Obamacare promise, keep your doctor plan and the average family saves $2,500 a year, or, you know, Social Security is in a lockbox that they raided, same with, you know, Medicare, Medicaid, wherever you happen to be, needing health care. How has all that worked out? Government, if anything, is the most inefficient way to spend a dollar. And these people are not doing it because they really care about people. They're doing it because they want this power. If Americans elect them, that's the power you're handing over to them. Whatever they're promising you, oh, free buses, Mamdani, they're never going to be able to make good on that promise. But this appeal has now consumed like a cancer the entire Democratic establishment party. And nobody dares speaks out against these radicals. And then it gets worse from there. Because now the entire party, you know, it's a cancer that has grown on the party. And it takes a little bit of sophistication. You have to think a little bit more deeply on the issues at hand when it comes to this stuff. And I'm just telling you, it's not looking good. Because they just keep growing. Anyway, 800-941-SEAN is our number if you want to be a part of the program. All right, listen, I want to tell you, ever since I was able to save money, I lived paycheck to paycheck forever in my life. And then in my mid-20s, I was able to save money. I don't know who, but they gave me good advice. They said, diversify your portfolio, put a percentage of money into gold and silver. And I've been doing so ever since. Now, we've tracked the price of the S&P, gold and silver, over the last 5 years. Here are the numbers. Between January 22 and May of 26, you know, there are peaks and valleys, ups and downs, but the results are pretty staggering. The S&P was up 45%. Gold up a whopping 110%. Silver up a staggering 415%. So the question is, are you holding all the right assets? 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
0: All right, how widespread is the daycare Medicare fraud? 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
17: A new Air Force One. I'm Carmen Roberts, Fox News. President Trump and the Air Force unveiled the new Boeing 747-8 that will serve as Air Force One. It is a $400 million aircraft gifted to the U.S. by Qatar last year.
18: These planes are much bigger. The other plane was about 35 years old, and it was time.
17: And President Trump speaking at Joint Base Andrews at this time and claiming despite a delay in the planned nuclear talks with Iran, the U.S. still won.
18: And it's 60 days. I have to make a deal. Otherwise, we will do things that won't make them happy. But I don't think it's going to get to that. I think it's going to be very good. Remember, if we do that, then all of a sudden you're not going to have the oil flowing out of the strait too quickly.
17: And the talks got delayed as Israel and Hezbollah renewed fighting, but they have agreed to a ceasefire. After that intense fighting, it left dozens dead. Fox's Max Gordon has more from Dubai.
19: Now, it's important to note that this is not a retreat for Israel from these established security zones in southern Lebanon. And the IDF says that they have every right to defend themselves. And this comes on the heel of heightened fighting in southern Lebanon. Overnight, the IDF reported four soldiers were killed and dozens of Hezbollah fighters died. Lebanon reported 21 people were killed.
17: Catastrophic and life-threatening flooding is unfolding across the South as the remnants of post-tropical storm Arthur dumped days of heavy rain on the area.
20: Now, the millions of people across the South that were affected by the remnant of tropical storm Arthur need to be careful over the weekend. There's still standing water in many communities, and that has to recede. It could take days. It could take over a week in some pockets.
17: And that's Fox Weather's Robert Ray. 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
5: Good afternoon. Traffic's a little rough. On I-64 eastbound in Chesapeake near Military Highway, expect delays due to a disabled vehicle. On I-64 eastbound in Chesapeake near the high-rise bridge, expect delays due to a disabled vehicle. On I-264 west at the downtown tunnel, expect major delays with about a 1 mile backup. On I-264 west near Newtown Road, expect delays due to a disabled vehicle. And on I-64 east near Northampton Boulevard, expect delays due to a vehicle crash. Also expect delays at the HRBT east and westbound with about a 4 mile backup. Even overnight with the VDOT project, same for the Monte Merrimack Bridge Tunnel. Backed up a mile and a half as part of ongoing VDOT projects, allow extra time through both corridors. Weather-wise, the south side will see a mix of sun and clouds with a high near 88. The peninsula top side around 86 with a slight chance of afternoon shower. And down in the Outer Banks, expect sunshine and a southwest breeze and highs near 84 with a breach-friendly conditions.

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1: Fox News, I'm John Saucier. Four IDF soldiers killed in an Iranian-backed Hezbollah attack in southern Lebanon overnight. It comes as Israel and Hezbollah have agreed to a ceasefire starting today. South Carolina Congressman Ralph Norman on Fox Business.
2: As we've seen, Netanyahu has been in favor of the 60-day moratorium, if it works. But, you know, with the four Israelis that they killed, in Lebanon, it's not a good start.
1: Vice President J.D. Vance postponing a trip to Switzerland for talks that were scheduled to begin today. A powerful tornado ripping through Effingham County, Illinois last night, causing significant structural damage to homes and businesses around the region. Chief Deputy Sheriff Travis Bergenkamp on Fox Weather.
3: The reality of what lies ahead has set in. There is a lot of stacking and sorting of debris going on right now, but the community has come together from
1: America is listening to Fox News.
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8: 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The U.S. Open continues today with more favorable weather conditions after high winds and fog troubled.

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0: no problem if they pull any nonsense to hit him. He was hitting them last week and threatening to hit them even harder. So I'm not that worried about it.
1: Well, thank you very much for your reply.
0: All right, my friend. God bless you, Charlie. You have a great weekend in Ohio. Let's stay in Ohio. Ross is next. Another Buckeye. Ross, how are you? Glad you called.
2: Hey, I was just having a little concern about, and you don't hear anybody say anything about it. What if President Trump drops the blockade? Who's to stop Russia and China from pulling in there and starting their own blockade?
0: I don't think they... Well, first of all, they're too dependent on the Strait of Hormuz, far more than us. We're not dependent on it at all for a big percentage of the lifeblood of their economy, which is energy. So it would not be in their best interest to do so. So I don't see that as a concern at all. If you look at world reaction, the world is kind of breathing a sigh of relief. The world, you know, at one point we got to $126 for a barrel of oil. Last I checked, I think we're at 72, 73, 74, some number there. And so that gives all these countries, and we're doing the best out of any industrialized country right now and doing better than China and doing better than Russia economically. And I just think this now gives a runway for the president's economic policies to now flourish. And you know what? I think it's important that Americans begin to see the benefits from the first year of this second term and the benefits of the largest tax cuts in history, the benefits of energy dominant policies, the benefits of trillions in manufacturing deals for semiconductors and pharmaceuticals and rare earth and automobiles. I want to see all of this get online and get online sooner than later so people in your great state of Ohio can have high-paying career jobs.
2: You just never hear anybody say anything about what they move in and stop whoever, to just let whoever they went through and stop us.
0: Yeah, well, you know, look, we always have to be on guard. You know, unfortunately, you have to see the world and you have to see truth and you have to see reality.
2: Right.
0: And I know it's hard for good people to wrap their minds around the aspect that evil does exist. But, you know, I always reference the last 100 years of human history, the last century, and over 100 million dead souls. In the name of some ism, some fanaticism, Mao, Stalin, Hitler, Mussolini, Tojo, Pol Pot, evil exists. You know, I was watching Tim Tebow. He was on with Bret Baier the other night, and he had a map of all of where people are targeting children for sex trafficking. They've identified over 500,000 people. Now, if you don't think evil, if that's evil, how do you then define evil? You hurt a child. That is the quintessential definition of evil to me. So anyway, Ross, appreciate you, man. You have a great weekend. Happy Friday to you. Let us say hi to Philip. He's in the great state of Texas. Happy Friday. God bless Texas. Philip, what's going on?
3: Thank you for taking my call, Mr. Hannity.
0: Mister, I'm getting old.
3: I was reading on Fox News where Senator Cruz and Senator Cantwell came together for a bipartisan bill to save college football and got it passed out of the Senate committee. And I'm sitting here thinking, I know we need to save college football from itself, but on the grand scheme of things of what this country needs and what our Senate needs to be concentrating on, I just find that extremely sad that that's the only thing we can agree on. And then we've got 54 Republican senators who can't come together and agree that we need to pass the SAVE Act to save our democracy and our elections so we have this great country to keep going. And I'm just floored. On a scale of 1 to 100 on top 100 things we need to be working on in the country, saving college football is number 100.
0: And I don't disagree with you. Why anybody would oppose proof of citizenship, why they'd ever oppose voter ID or any of the other integrity measures I think every state should adopt, which I've regurgitated a million times. I won't repeat it here. The only conclusion I can come to is they want a system they can exploit. They want a system that takes away integrity, and it makes me question what their motives are. I suspect they're nefarious.
3: Well, I just think it's sad that the Republican Party can't even come to an agreement to do this.
0: Let me ask you this. What do you think should happen with paying players college football?
3: You know what? I don't have a problem giving them a stipend as long as the same stipend across every university. This stuff where they are paying them millions of dollars for their logo and stuff and, you know, and all this NIL money and this portal that they can just change from team to team to team to team. You know, they're ruining the sport. And I'm part of the SEC, and the SEC and the Big Ten, they're going to ruin it for the rest of the country. And I don't watch pro sports anymore because of all the politics and the DEI and all that stuff going on. And college football is the last thing of pure sports, and they're going to ruin that. But at the end of the day, it's entertainment, Sean. And I would much rather see my senators coming together and doing what they can to save this and fix this country.
0: You know, at the end of the day, I don't have a problem with athletes being compensated, especially for gladiator sports like football, because many of them, the 96-7%, will never make it to the pros, and they really sacrifice their bodies in those four college years of playing, and the schools make a fortune off of college football. With that said, if you're going to have bidding wars, there's going to be 5, 6, 7 schools that are always going to be at the top, and nobody else will be able to compete because those schools will have the most money. And I think it'll take a lot of the fun out of college football.
3: Absolutely.
0: All right, my friend, God bless you. Appreciate you. 800-941-SHAWN if you want to be a part of the program.
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11: The president gets a new ride. I'm Carmen Roberts, Fox News. President Trump unveils a new Air Force One, a converted Qatari jet that the U.S. spent about $400 million retrofitting and modifying.
12: There will never be one like this. This is very unique. This is considered the world's most luxurious plane when it was built.
11: The unveiling a short time ago at Joint Base Andrews. The president also spoke about the delayed talks between the U.S. and Iran over the nuclear program negotiations and renewed fighting overnight in Lebanon. Also some confusion about the Strait of Hormuz after Iran's Revolutionary Guard warned it was closed. President Trump says that's not true. The ships are still flowing through the strait.
12: There were a lot of them, about 700 of them, and they're pouring out. The oil is all over the place.
11: Earlier, the president had some harsh words for critics who compared his deal with the one made by then-President Obama. Fox's Lucas Tomlinson has more from the White House.
13: President Trump saying his style of negotiation is with 13,000 airstrikes and a months-long naval blockade. And also taking a true social to post the following, the president writing, "The war has diminished Iran. It doesn't any longer have an air force, a navy, anti-aircraft equipment, radar, or practically anything else. And yet the Democrats say that Iran is better off now than it was 4 months ago."
11: Israel and Hezbollah have agreed to a ceasefire, but Israel is warning it will respond if attacked again. And U.S. crude finished about 1% higher today, around $77.50 a barrel. Meantime, Wall Street is closed today for Juneteenth. And Luigi Mangione reverses course. His lawyers now say they will not use a psychiatric defense at his New York murder trial for the killing of UnitedHealthcare CEO Brian Thompson. This is just one day after signaling that they had pled to argue extreme emotional disturbance. The trial is set for September. 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
17: 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And for those who are at Harbor Fest or attending this weekend, please be safe and have fun. Traffic is starting to ease better than an hour ago, but there's still a few congestions happening in the area. On I-64, Hampton Roads Bridge Tunnel West, in the city of Norfolk, motorists can expect potential delays in this area from 12:30 p.m. until 8 o'clock tonight due to restrictions. The west entrance ramp is closed. On I-64 East City of Hampton at Hampton Roads Bridge Tunnel East, motorists can expect delays due to congestion. Traffic backups are approximately 3 miles. On I-64 at mile marker 21.6 in the city of Virginia Beach near London Bridge Road, motorists can expect delays due to a vehicle crash. The west wide shoulder is closed. And for the temperature today, on the south side, 84 degrees, peninsula 82 degrees, and Outer Banks 79 degrees. 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And we got spots coming up right now. Here's a Sean Hannity.

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7: 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Coming up next, our final news roundup and information overload hour.
8: All right, news roundup and information overload hour. 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That's Front Page Magazine. It goes on to describe how, if you read the executive congressional report from the Judicial Accountability Project, here's what they found. Capitol Hill was quiet when we got there. Neither house was in session. Hallways, office buildings, 2 days later filled with lobbyists and special interest groups, deserted. And there they are on the ground, and seeking out the few members that may be back early on the way in. This article, by the way, written by Daniel Greenfield, who will join us in a second, goes on to say that, and this is the David Horowitz Center, our old friend David, God bless his soul, but they were explosive, but not in the way the machine would pick it up. And he tells this entire story about how ever since President Trump has taken office, there has been the use and abuse and corruption and weaponization of the Department of Justice. And sadly, all these judicial groups, all of these lawsuits, anytime Donald Trump tries to do anything, they take him straight to court. It doesn't matter that he'll lose the first time, the second time, the third time, win on the fourth turn. And if nothing else, they're just obstructionists preventing the president, a duly elected president, from doing the job that he was hired to do. So fast forward a little bit. That's where David Horowitz's Freedom Center developed a judicial accountability project. The idea is to break the stalemate, restore a framework of constitutional government, and they're on a mission to stop judicial activism and get the wheels of justice moving again. I don't know how you do it when you get liberal presidents. They put in judicial activists because they know what they can't get done at the ballot box or legislatively. They will use activist judges to do their work for them. Anyway, this all emerged out of a conversation with our old friend Louis Gohmert, who's going to join us also. And like a lot of important exchanges, you know, this happened on the sidelines. What does the Constitution say about judges who had once served as a state judge himself? The judges shall hold their offices during good behavior. Is there anything that can be done? Anyway, joining us, CEO of the David Horowitz Freedom Center, former with us, and that's Daniel Greenfield, also Congressman Louis Gohmert. Louis Gohmert, how long has it been, sir?
9: It's been too long. It's great to be talking to you, Sean. Thank you.
8: Do you miss Congress?
9: Only when I want to yell at people that are messing up the country.
8: Which means every minute of every day.
9: Quite a bit. Absolutely. Yeah.
8: Daniel, let's start with you. Tell us how the origins of this, and is this really something that can be accomplished and achieved?
10: Well, the judicial branch was supposed to be the weakest of the three branches of government. It's now the strongest because any one of 677 judges can override the president. And we get this headline every single week. Federal judge blocks President Trump on this. Federal judge blocks President Trump on that. And it's really the fault of Congress. Congress is supposed to have oversight over the judiciary, not just, you know, when you have the Senate doing its advise and consent thing with nominees. It's supposed to continue that. Right now, you have judicial abuses happening on a constant basis, including straight up criminal behavior. I mean, everybody's heard the story about Judge Eleanor Ross. who was having sex in her chambers with a police official, and the judicial disciplinary system gave her a private reprimand in the file. So we have all sorts of abuses happening. The judiciary is failing to conduct discipline. That means it's the job of Congress to step in and actually discipline judges.
8: Well, I mean, we can't even get Republicans to agree on the SAVE Act, which would be proof of citizenship and voter ID. You know, Louis Gohmert, you worked in that bureaucratic institution. You know, it's like moving a glacier, for crying out loud. And there's not exactly men and women in either party. There's plenty that don't have any moral conviction, won't take any stands. They just care about the next election campaign.
9: Well, you're right about that. But the beauty of what we're proposing, this doesn't require the Senate. In fact, we talked to Ted Cruz and Senator Grassley, among others. The Senate actually tried to get in Boasberg and another judge and invited them. They wanted to question them. They said, no, we're not coming. And I said, well, couldn't you subpoena them? And Senator Grassley said, it takes 60 votes from the Senate floor to do that. And he said, what does it take in the House? And I said, no, it only takes a majority of the Judiciary Committee to do that. He said, it's going to have to be the House. And that's all it takes, Sean. It takes a majority of the Judiciary Committee, issue the subpoena, force these judges to come in and testify, and ask them about their bad behavior, because it is atrocious. Some of these things, they're violating the law, and they're certainly violating ethical standards, and that will require a majority of the Judiciary Committee. And that won't happen until people light up the phones, light up the emails, and say, look, you've got a majority of the House, you've got a majority of the Judiciary Committee, subpoena these judges. And we have got people that will do that, but people have got to be heard. There's no Congress meeting in August or in October. And it's got to be done now to rein these people in. But that's the only way it's going to happen, is to call them in, get them under oath, get them on the hot seat, and just tear into them.
8: Okay. Why does a cynic in me, and maybe, Daniel, you can answer this question, not think that Republicans will ever do that?
10: Well, bottom line is you actually have to create pressure. So that's why we launched the Judiciary Accountability Project. We assembled a database of judges and their abuses. And, I mean, there's outrageous stuff here, like Jeffrey Epstein's lawyer, who went on to be the judge that signed off on the Mar-a-Lago search warrant. You have to bring some of these people in, actually create a scene, create something that will mobilize pressure on Congress to actually act. That's why we're talking about bringing some of these judges in, creating that kind of awareness.
8: Who would have the authority to subpoena them?
9: The Judiciary Committee would be the prime candidate. Now, Jamie Comer, you know, he's a good friend of yours and mine, and Jamie said, hey, if the Judiciary Committee doesn't want to do it, I sure would love to subpoena them. But it should be Judiciary Committee first.
8: Well, that's Jim Jordan. Have you spoken to Jim?
9: Yeah. And he had some concerns that if we subpoenaed the judges, that, gee, when the Democrats get in the majority next time, they may try to impeach Clarence Thomas and Alito and Kavanaugh. But this,
8: well, now they're talking about packing the courts, and then they're also talking about instilling an age limit to get rid of the conservatives on the court.
9: Right. But we got to do this now, because there's no choice. We have got to do this. And I think if we do this, that all of the things that President Trump's trying to do will get done, and it will ensure that the far left doesn't take over like they want to do.
8: You know, my biggest fear is if you can't get Republicans to rally around proof of citizenship for voting and rally around voter ID and take a stand, it just kind of takes the wind out of my lungs, Daniel, that I'd love to sit here and tell you I'm optimistic, but I'm not. I'm not going to lie to this audience.
10: No, there's no optimism. I took over from David Hurwitz with my mentor. He wasn't an optimist. He knew it was a really hard battle, and those are the kinds worth fighting. We don't think this is just going to happen magically, but if we don't push for it, then there's really no hope at all.
8: Well, are we going to live through, if Democrats get back in power, Louis Gohmert, you know, a novel legal theory that takes a legal NDA and turns it into this 34 felony count with no jurisdiction and a venue that is hostile to Donald Trump and convicts him on all 34 counts, which was insane?
9: Yeah, I don't know that we do live through that again. And that's why that's the beauty of this, though. It only takes a majority of the Judiciary Committee to call these people in, to rein them in, and you get them under oath, and if they lie under oath, those kind of things, that's the beauty of this. It's just a majority of the Judiciary Committee. It doesn't take the senators, and if it's bad enough, then it takes a majority of the Judiciary Committee to move forward with impeachment. So that's not a big ask, Sean. That's the beauty of this. It's why people ought to be optimistic about it. And so it's just one step at a time. But this is a big step in reining them in. And I think it would help get the things we need reined in and accomplished before the November election.
8: I appreciate both of you. Louis Gohmert, we miss you, my friend. Also, Daniel Greenfield, thank you, sir. I have Linda's favorite story coming up in a minute, then we'll get to your calls. 800-941-SHAWN this Friday as we continue.
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8: Hey, before the burgers hit the grill, fireworks, they light up the sky, take a few minutes to remember that Independence Day, you know what? 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
4: News, I'm Tom Graham. Fighting between Israel and Iranian-backed Hezbollah militants in Lebanon has halted for now. That conflict and the recent escalation of violence is threatening to derail the recent peace deal between the U.S. and Iran.
5: The memorandum of understanding that was signed between the U.S. and Iran calls for an end of fighting in Lebanon, but overnight, battles between Hezbollah and Israel left four IDF soldiers dead.
4: Fox's Max Gordon there. Much of the Deep South inundated following relentless rains from the remnants of Tropical Storm Arthur. There's been flooding in parts of Texas, Louisiana, and Mississippi. Rivers still rising near the Gulf Coast.
6: We started putting sandbags down in South Mississippi early on, and as well as getting our Mississippi Task Force teams, the Swiftwater rescue teams, getting them pre-staged.
4: Colonel Steve McCraney of the Mississippi Emergency Management Agency. 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
13: I'm Shane the Intern. Here's a quick look at the top teams in the MLB. In the American League, the Yankees are in first place, White Sox sit in second, and the Mariners in third. In the National League, the Dodgers are in first, the Braves in second, and the Brewers in third. Group stage action in the World Cup continues this evening when Scotland takes on Morocco at 6. Then you have Brazil versus Haiti at 8:30. And to round off this evening's slate, it is Turkey versus Paraguay at 11. And finally, the U.S. Open continues today with weather conditions looking

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4: He insists the deal is on. I'm Lisa Lucera, Fox News. President Trump defending the signed memorandum of understanding between the U.S. and Iran and claiming the Strait of Hormuz is open.
5: You're going to see oil drop so low, I hope the companies are happy about it.
4: The president said earlier today Israel and Hezbollah have agreed to a ceasefire after heavy fighting earlier today.
6: The IDF says that it struck as many as 80 targets in southern Lebanon today, firing back after the Iranian-backed regime in attacks killed as many as 4 Israeli soldiers. And Lebanon says that as many as 47 people were killed there in new Israeli airstrikes.
4: Fox's Alex Hogan in Tel Aviv. Israel's Prime Minister Benjamin Netanyahu has said soldiers will remain in a security zone as long as necessary. Joint Base Andrews this afternoon, the president unveiled the new Air Force One.
5: This plane is the first successful example of a real transformation of something that was built at the highest level.
4: The jet is equipped with Starlink, which the president says will provide secure global communications. The jet is a gift from Qatar. Democrats say accepting such an expensive gift raises national security concerns, including surveillance bugs on board. Recovery underway in Louisiana after the remnants of Tropical Storm Arthur tore through parts of the state.
7: Louisiana Governor Jeff Landry declaring a state of emergency in response to the storm, calling the amount of rain historic.
8: It probably will break a state record for the amount of waterfall in such a short period of time.
7: The National Weather Service noting parts of the state saw more than 20 inches of rain, strong winds, and at least 3 EF1 tornadoes.
4: Fox's Kristen Goodwin. At least 200 homes are flooded in Louisiana. Team USA has advanced to the knockout round of the World Cup, defeating Australia 2-0 despite the absence of forward Christian Pulisic, who is sidelined with a calf injury. 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
13: 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Happy Juneteenth weekend, everybody. Happy Harborfest weekend. Happy Sail 250 here in the Hampton Roads. And a very happy Father's Day weekend to the whole crew.
14: Oh, good.
13: Thank you.
14: Yeah.
13: Same to you.
14: Thank
13: as
14: you
13: well,
14: sir.
13: Happy
14: Father's
13: Day.
14: Appreciate that.
13: Even Rico. Okay, yeah. We got to figure out what the hell happened there. Maybe you're on 4. We'll figure that out. But you heard that Hampton Roads Sports Media Hall of Fame. Big shout out to Greg Bicaveras. As some of you know, I was honored to be inducted on that Hall of Fame class in 2024. Greg Bicaveras is the co-founder and Hall of Fame member. He's a co-founder of it. He helped make it happen, and he's a great friend of the show. But Ron, how's it feeling outside?
15: Oh my goodness, right now tonight it is mostly clear, lows in the upper 60s, northwest winds from 5 to 10 miles an hour, so it's one of the best nights of the week in my opinion. Saturday mostly sunny, high in the mid 80s. Saturday night mostly clear, lows in the 70s. Sunday sunny again, highs in the lower 90s. Sunday night partly cloudy, lows in the mid 70s. Monday, partly sunny with a chance of showers and thunderstorms, breezy, hot with the highs in the mid-90s, and currently Southside is 84, Peninsula 82, and Outer Bake 79.
13: Thank you, Mr. Ron Solo. Damn, we got all the way to Monday?
14: Yeah.
13: Monday is crazy.
15: I don't know. I'm not used to saying Monday. It's never on there. That's new. You see why I paused? It's totally threw me off. Why is Monday there?
14: I'm not going to be doing the weekly weather.
13: Monday, huh? Well, we're not going to rush through Father's Day weekend. Big shout out to all the dads out there grinding every day, coaching Little League, paying bills, taking kids fishing, teaching life lessons, and making memories.
15: Mm-hmm.
13: That's
15: absolutely
13: what it's all about. Got a jam-packed show for you, even though it kind of feels like outside of the World Cup, it's like a
12: lull in sports. There's no football. There's no basketball. Baseball is a marathon, not a sprint, so you're hardly checking in on that.
16: Yeah, you know what I mean? Gotta wait till, yeah.
12: But, of course, soccer, the World Cup, man.
16: USA!
12: That's right.
16: USA!
15: Yeah, we
16: USA.
15: Won.
16: USA!
15: 2-0 just this afternoon. We're amazing.
16: We're a charity case, though, because we got our own goal, both of our games so far.
12: I saw that, yeah.
16: First goal, the other team's like, hey, we'll spot you one.
12: I don't know. Own goals still give me a blood rush. I'm cool with the own goals.
15: It gives you the go-ahead run, like, right away.
12: Yeah.
15: You know what I mean?
12: Yeah.
15: Just, wow, that's great. It's exciting.
12: And I haven't played FIFA in, like, probably over 5 or 6 years, but I got it just because of the World Cup fever. I mean, it's real. It's here. And now, instead of watching the World Cup, I'm just playing FIFA like I was back in 2011. So that's great, too. Brendan Sorsby in the gambling controversy. We got a stack show. The MLB trade deadline is coming up. Aaron Judge and the Yankees surviving without their captain. It's kind of weird. College football's never-ending offseason, it feels like. The exploding quarterback market, World Cup fever, obviously. Ron's going to have some picks for you, but not until Coach fires somebody, maybe a whole season. You do have one, don't you, Coach?
16: Absolutely.
12: And if you've been listening to WNIS all day, you've heard Shane the intern. It's intern season.
16: Intern season? That's good. Yeah, they get out of college and come on in for the summer.
12: Intern season kind of sucks because it lets you know that tuna season's right around the corner.
15: That's right.
12: And tuna season, you won't hear us. Coach Jones might be doing a show here with Lee Foster and Rico. I don't know what the hell's going to happen, Ron.
15: Neither do I.
12: We're not going to be doing it. We're not going to be here. We're going to be losing
15: somewhere else.
12: Years off of our life.
15: That's right.
16: You guys are going to be working hard every day.
12: And then in hour number two, you will hear another intern, but she doesn't like the term intern, being that Jake the intern is kind of tough to duplicate Jake the intern.
15: You can't.
12: He's gone, though. Mm-hmm. She went with Brittany the rookie.
15: Brittany the Rookie.
16: Brittany the Rookie.
12: Brittany okay, the Rookie.
15: Let's go with it.
12: She'll have a top five summer songs for us in hour number two. So let's get off and running. But first, the Knicks, the Spurs. What the hell? the Knicks had a parade this week?
16: Yeah.
12: They've been going crazy. They've been sucking toes and shaking butt and all kinds of lighting stuff on fire.
16: Why? You're having fun. I'm double checking, make sure Rico not setting the studio on fire.
12: Rico, it's unbelievable, man. We'll see if this sounds any better. We're going to have to fix that mic before we after the break. But the New York Knicks are NBA champions for the first time in 53 years, defeating San Antonio in 5 games. Ron, you said 6?
15: I said 6. Unfortunately, that's not how it folded out. You know, and you got to think about it. Neither you or I were alive the last time they won a championship. So
12: and it's so funny. Just, what, maybe a few weeks ago, I'm like, basketball's better when the Knicks are great. And Coach Jones said, man, you ain't even seen them be alive. It ended one of the longest championship droughts in American sports. So you were right there. For New Yorkers, this isn't just a championship. It was a cultural event. The parade would look kind of fun, though. I will say, I've never really wanted to be a part of a parade until I saw the Knicks one. It was just...
16: Yeah, it's so much better when you have a basketball team that wins, because there's like everybody can fit on the stage.
15: Mm-hmm.
16: So in front of that, whatever building that was, you know, everybody was up on the balcony. You could see every player. You know, when you get an NFL championship, there's 53 players, 35 coaches. I mean, you can't get to everybody. So the parade was nice.
12: Now, my question for you two, was Jalen Brunson a superstar before this championship, or did this championship solidify him as a superstar?
15: I think it solidified him as a superstar. He was right there. I mean, you got to think about it. Jalen Brunson has been here before. He's been in the playoffs for just the last few years. Every time they fall out of the playoffs, Jalen Brunson's there standing with his head shaking. But he's done it this year. So I think that, yes, I think this has solidified him in history as a superstar.
12: Coach?
16: I would agree with Ron. He's a superstar. I mean, that when they were struggling, when the team was struggling, that's how you know when somebody's a superstar. He scored 45 points, and the rest of the team scored 49.
12: That's unbelievable.
15: Right. That's right.
12: Like, truly unbelievable. Plus, he could almost do no wrong, being that they were kind of crescendoing to this championship. The Knicks fans kind of felt like Brunson was their guy, but ask any NBA analyst, ask mainly anybody, can a 6'2 guy be the spearhead of your team? And a lot of them said no.
15: I think in the world of Wembanyamas and the Spurs, it's hard to not have somebody who is tall, because you got to think about it, these are on every single team these days. I mean, all these centers are now 7'4" at least, minimum. These guys are huge. I mean, come on, how are you going to block that? How are you going to defend that? You can't have a superstar point guard or center at 6'3".
13: OG became a household name, I would say.
16: Oh, yeah, absolutely. He played his butt off the whole time.
13: He went from, like, Norbit to potentially replacing the Statue of Liberty.
15: I mean, good for him, though. I mean, if this is his 15 minutes, he just earned it.
16: Oh, absolutely. I mean, that tip-in was amazing.
13: Unbelievable. And then Josh Hart, I think when you look at Josh Hart, and we were talking about role players the other day, I think that should be the dictionary picture definition of a role player. It's Josh Hart.
15: I think so. Yeah. Definitely a leader.
16: Yeah, he's doing every little thing that you need. He's getting a rebound when
13: he's getting a rebound like he's 6'10".
16: Yeah. Mm-hmm.
13: And he's very clearly not.
15: He's not.
16: Right. And the defense that he's playing, and then when they're struggling to shoot, he just starts shooting, everything's all right.
13: Let's see what Alan has to add to the show today. Buckrow Beach, what's going on?
17: Hey, everybody. Love the show. Just want to give an update. Straight out of Buckrow.
13: Okay.
17: Today, the beach all day has been slammed. And I mean, I think there's 2,000 parking spots at the beach, and you couldn't get one at noon.
13: Wow.
17: There are so many people down here at Buckrow Beach, not me, but having a great time down there. And I just want to tell everybody, if you ever want to have a good time or try something new, you might want to come down to Buckrow Beach. Okay, listen, everybody, I got to come clean with everybody on the show and everybody that listens to this amazing show, which is a lot of people.
13: That's right.
17: And this show is growing all the time. This show is so popular. But everybody, I got to come clean on something, and this is Alan in Buckrow Beach. I filed an official complaint with the boss of the show about maybe 5 weeks ago. And before it gets out and people change what really went down, about 5 weeks ago, everybody, I filed an official complaint with the boss of the show about Ron Solo not showing up to work and mailing it in from these tie-high drinking, fancy drinks with umbrella places and wearing Flaherty shirts and partying with all these people. And when he should be at the office. So I want everybody to I complained. Also, I've noticed that he's been there 2 weeks in a row now.
13: Ever since you laid that complaint, I think your complaint was heard.
17: Complaint worked.
13: Yes, it did.
17: Maybe my complaint worked. And I want everybody to know, I did complain to the boss of the show about 5 weeks ago. And that boss, of course, is Rico. Okay?
13: I don't know why I was thinking you were talking about Lee Foster.
17: Okay. Yes, I did. Okay, now, you were talking about the NBA guys, and we're trying to figure out something down here in Buckrow. But this Giannis thing that's going on, five or six of us today, for an hour, none of us could come up with a 100% like conclusion of what is going down with that particular player with Milwaukee, you know, Giannis. It seems like just yesterday they won the whole thing. But one guy I was talking to today here in Buckrow said, Alan, actually, that was maybe 6 years ago. And I said, what? That couldn't have been 6 years ago.
13: It does feel
17: maybe
13: weird.
17: Maybe 4 years ago, everybody? Mm-hmm. No?
16: No. Pretty sure it was five. It was 2021.
17: It seems like yesterday. Okay, another thing about Giannis, of course, possibly NBA, you know, being traded or whatever, but we've heard this before. Another guy brought up some points I never thought about was, of course, when somebody says that somebody's 29 or 30 and they're old, I mean, I have to laugh. But, of course, they're talking about sports. I think his point was he's not real young anymore. And then another guy brought up that he had some kind of a history of being injury-prone, but I'm not sure if I quite remember him missing a whole lot of games in the last handful of years. And I still don't understand people that, what is the deal about leaving Milwaukee? I don't understand it. None of us do. Is it a money thing? Is it because he don't want to be there? And another person brought up a point, everybody, that I never thought of, but he has a brother that he likes to play with. And I don't know if that's still in his mind. But he is a great player. I think so. I'm not sure about all those other things directly. But he seems like a real passionate guy. I've seen him speak on TV a lot. He speaks very well and clear, and he looks like he has passion. You know what I mean? He has feelings, you know, for a big guy. But I don't know, man, what this deal is. They just don't want to pay him, or maybe he's hurt all the time. I don't know any of that. But as far as going someplace, now I hear earlier today and yesterday, guys on TV, you know, Fox Sports, ESPN, all of them, talking heads, that he is worth a boatload of money. He's worth a boatload. But why would he want to go to Miami? Miami, they were in the play-in game two out of the last 3 years. I mean, even if he gets the bag again, would you want to play? I mean, come on. I don't know. Wouldn't you want to go somewhere competitive? I mean, I'm not sure. Now, he's made it clear, I think, he wants to go to the Eastern Conference or stay in the Eastern Conference. But I heard a rumor today, guys, and I'm not going to say who, but it was on TV, and I really don't care for the show, but I was just clicking around noon, and this guy on TV said that there's been some rumors, or he called it smoke. I guess that's the word young people use. He said there's been some smoke on back channels about him possibly going to the Cleveland Cavaliers on a smaller deal, smaller years, because Cleveland has a great team of young players, and they got a bunch of extra money. And possibly, if he accepts half the deal and goes to Cleveland, him and LeBron James have been talking on back channels.
13: We'll see about that, Alan. We'll definitely see about that. We will save the deep dive for Giannis and where the hell he might end up for hour number two. But, it seems very... that was a lot to take in right there. I couldn't even answer a question. He was answering his own questions at one point.
16: Yeah, and Alan... Ron Solo doesn't have to show up all the time because he is now a celebrity. He has a celebrity schedule. So we're just happy anytime he graces our presence because the world wants him, you know, so we get to share this time with him.
15: Yes, sir, Alan. If you have a problem, you can book that with my assistant and we'll file it in the complaint department.

0: maybe a couple minutes because we got to get to the coach's corner. But what's on your mind tonight?
1: Well, I've only got one thing on my mind, and it was awesome that I followed by Mr. Allen, because that's where my complaint is coming from. Now, I love the good people in Buckwood Beach, and I love all the hot women that are there at the bingo hall. But not only is an elephant the athletics mascot, but I have a memory like an elephant. And I believe last week Mr. Allen called in, and him and the ladies at the bingo hall had a thing to say about the size of my head.
0: Yes, they did.
1: So I would like to invite all the beautiful men and women at the bingo hall and Mr. Allen to the lily pad.
0: Yes.
1: To measure any part of my froggy body.
0: Ooh.
1: Okay. If we're going to start calling shots, I would like some, you know, at least they know what they're working with. So, you going to tell me I had a big head? Come measure the damn thing.
0: Ron?
2: How did he make a threat sound like an invite? That was incredible.
0: Oh, my God. We got fight school in, here on WNIS between Allen and Froggy. Froggy, always good to hear from you on a beautiful Friday.
1: Love you guys. Have a great weekend. Lots of great music. Lots of festivals around here. Everybody be safe. No drinking and driving. And yes. See you guys out there on the streets.
0: Proper message there. And we'll take that message right to the Coach's Corner.
3: It's time to stop playing defense. Coaches, you're on the hot seat. Let's talk decisions, strategy, and what went wrong. You're tuned into the Coach's Corner, where the plays get dissected, the pressure gets real, and Coach Jones turns up the heat.
4: Oh, yeah. Absolutely. Oh, man. Yeah. Charles Barkley is not invited today.
0: He was boiling that thing, man.
4: Yeah. Oh, man.
5: He broke it right on the tongue.
4: Man, I can't wait till Friday. Everybody come on down, especially the dads. This is y'all weekend, and we want to start it off on Friday, and we can celebrate all weekend. Yeah, leave them babies at home, though, because we're going to do some grown man stuff in here.
0: You need a baby to become a dad.
4: Yeah, but not in the coach's corner. Put that baby back on the side. Talk to you later.
0: Well, we'll go for the adult laugh track. Yeah.
4: Come on in, ladies and gentlemen. And we're going to let's make a toast to all the fathers out here. All the good fathers that sacrificed so much and received so little.
0: Hear, hear.
4: So come on in, and all the dads get the first drink is on the coach. I'm not buying you a sixth drink. I will send you I'll send you home in an Uber if you end up getting to your sixth drink.
0: That's right. If you're boozing at Point Break Festival, Harbor Fest, Juneteenth, anything, make sure you get an Uber.
4: Oh, yeah. We're going to have a good time in here tonight. We're going to do something a little different for the Coach's Corner. Yeah, I'm definitely not going to. All your cities are safe. We're not canceling the city today.
0: Oh, wow. We were losing cities.
4: Yeah, we were. And for good reason. But today, the little twist is I am not going to fire a coach.
0: Huh? We're going to fire a player?
5: You're not going to fire me, are you?
4: No. Can't fire you. You're the celebrity we got around here.
5: You're not jumping on Allen from Buckaroo Beach's side, are you?
0: If Allen put in that complaint to Rico and you didn't get fired, your job's safe, Ron. So
4: yeah, yeah, you're safe. Today we're just going to talk about a coach and talk about his future. And we're actually going to support a coach.
0: Ooh.
4: That has turned things around and had a great year.
0: Support hotline. I like it.
5: Hotline.
0: Throw a lifeline to somebody, coach.
4: All right. He's been maligned a lot, even by me. Mitch Johnson of the San Antonio Spurs.
0: He's in a tough position. It's a tough one. I can understand. If there's any coach to throw a lifeline right now, I would get it would be him.
4: Yes, I would. I mean, he's a young coach. He's 39 years old. Yeah, he turned 40 in November. He's got a pretty good head coaching record. He's only been this year, making it all the way to the finals, was his first real season as a coach. He coached as an interim coach last year, and they weren't that good. This year they were 62-20, but last year they were 32-45 after he took over.
0: And I'd probably say they made a finals appearance probably ahead of schedule, according to, you know, Wendy in year three.
4: We're three and youngest team, one of the youngest coaches, a whole lot of inexperience. But Miss Johnson, you know, played basketball in high school. And then he went on to, what's the name of that school? Stanford. He went on to Stanford. He won two championships while he was in high school in Seattle, Stanford, but he didn't make it in the league. He was in the Latvia League one day and the NBA D League one year, and he only played two seasons, and then he kind of took a break and then came back and started coaching. And he's coached ever since 2011.
0: Okay.
4: And up to now, and you know, number two, I mean, you lost in the finals with that young team. I think he's really, really going somewhere. And he was under the mentorship of Greg Popovich, which is one of the great coaches, Hall of Fame coaches of all time. And they seem to be a good team. Those two together are a good team in their management and how they take care of the players.
0: I think Pop gave him some good mentorship, for sure. I don't think there's anyone better to learn from.
4: Yeah, so even though he's been coaching since 2011, he's got as an NBA coach, head coach, he's got a lot of work to do.
0: Yeah, and I did like how De'Aaron Fox was in a very tough position, and therefore that put Mitch in a tough position to come to his aid and to double down on him having the ball after everything that we saw in that series, and how it turned out to not work. He doubled down and it didn't work. In game five, Fox was terrible.
4: Oh, yeah. I mean, game one through five, he was underperforming, and I still can't put my finger on what was wrong with him. They spoke of an injury, but I have no idea what actually was. He did not play like himself. I mean, he was at Kentucky, and he was at, where was he before? Portland.
0: Sacramento.
4: And we don't see that player anymore. And it's not because he's old. We just don't know if he doesn't like this system or if he's not working, but it's definitely not working out.
0: But you just brought it up. He was abysmal, not only in one game, but all of the games, it felt like. And someone that you were high on, someone that you told Ron Sola to take, was Dylan Harper.
4: Yeah.
0: Who flailed. He seemed like he belonged on that stage. Coming off the bench, he had almost twice, if not three times, the production of Fox.
4: Yeah. I mean,
0: So why not pivot if you're Mitch Johnson?
4: I mean, that's the problem I had with Mitch Johnson.
0: Yeah.
4: The plus was that he went under Popovich, and I think that he's going to improve. But overall, his game management, just in-game adjustments were terrible, especially after halftime. At halftime, the coaches meet while the players are resting up, hydrating, and they come up with a plan for the second half, and he didn't have one. He had the same one. He made no adjustments. He didn't make any adjustments for Wemby. Too many threes when you got the lead. Shot clock. They're shooting at 18, 19 seconds left on the shot clock,
0: makes
4: and
0: no
4: you're
0: sense.
4: Up
0: makes
4: 10
0: no,
4: made, to 20 points. It's just...
0: So it's kind of tough for me to see why you're throwing him a lifeline.
4: Right. Yeah. Because this was his first time and a half of being the head guy. He's always been an assistant coach until then. So assistant coaches do things like help with the player management. Hey, we got to get this guy out. We need a timeout. We got to do those things. So now he's in the big chair, and he has to make in-game adjustments to – he's battling against the other coach and what they're doing and their schemes, and he pretty much didn't have any changes. Wemby helped him out a lot to get there. So I think under his tutelage that he will actually get better at that. I mean, when he was coaching in the G League, he was an assistant coach. He'd been an assistant coach for all these years. So he doesn't really know exactly what to do during the game to make adjustments and try to find out what they changed at halftime and how you're going to go against it.
0: I'm willing to understand, look at it from your point of view as to why you're throwing him a lifeline. And that reason is the exact coach that he was going up against, Mike Brown. He was not the same coach that he was 10 years ago.
6: Correct. Yeah. I mean, you expect them, anybody in their job for 10 years, you want to. And they don't really have run plays for, even though they got the tallest guy in the league and they're not running in the post.
0: Right.
6: Sometimes you got to take advantage of those disadvantages, and that'll help you out in the second halves of games and things like that. He just had none of that, but this is the first time he's doing that.
0: Well, pretty much what I saw was them lobbing balls up to Wimby, and Wimby needs to get stronger. He needs to get bigger to kind of help that lifeline of Mitch Johnson. We'll be right back.
7: News, I'm John Saucier with President Trump at Joint Base Andrews today with an update on the ongoing traffic through the recently reopened Strait of Hormuz.
8: Those ships are flowing out of the Hormuz Strait like nobody's ever seen before, actually. There were a lot of them, about 700 of them, and they're pouring out. The oil is all over the place. You're going to see oil drop so low. I hope the companies are happy about it.
7: Vice President Jenny Vance's trip to Switzerland for a signing ceremony for today was postponed after Israel and Hezbollah again traded deadly fire. Communities across Louisiana uniting for a cleanup effort after Tropical Storm Arthur swept across the state. Governor Jeff Landry issuing a state of emergency for six parishes.
9: What you all experienced was one of those once, what we hope is one of those once-in-a-lifetime events. The amount of rainfall was simply historic.
7: Torrential rainfall and tornadoes have left many homes and vehicles submerged. 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
12: No trading action for U.S. markets on Friday, which were closed in observance of the Juneteenth holiday. Oil prices moderated after reports of a ceasefire between Israel and Hezbollah. Next week, investors will be digesting a batch of earnings reports, including Carnival, Micron Technology, FedEx, Darden Restaurants, among a batch of others. And markets will be bracing for key inflation data with the release of the PCE index on Thursday. And Charles Schwab is entering into the prediction markets. According to the Wall Street Journal, the brokerage is working with CBOE Global to roll out all-or-nothing options contracts that let customers place yes or no wagers on the performance of the S&P 500. Now, the contracts differ slightly from those offered by platforms like Kalshi or Polymarket, which list futures contracts, not options. That's your Fox Business Report. I'm Hillary Barsky, invested in you.
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3: Oh, okay. Let's finish this up for you, and what happened to... we talked about a conspiracy theory this morning, and I looked it up, and I found out that Sean Sweeney was the assistant head coach for the Spurs.
2: Okay.
3: He just got the job for June 1st. He got hired by the Orlando Magic.
2: That's right, and you had already fired the Orlando Magic coach, right?
3: Yeah. Right. So the Western Conference Finals ended on May 30th.
2: Okay.
3: He got hired June 1st. So his head is not in the game. That is the guy that manages, assistant head coach, the like Wimby's breaks and things like that. They have that duty. So this guy took a job June 1st that we talked about in college football. You're stealing coaches from somebody. You're distracting them in the middle of a playoff run.
2: Right, right.
3: So the NBA Finals started June 3rd, 2 days after your associate head coach has accepted an offer.
2: Has been poached.
3: That's a better way of putting it. Has been poached. So I think that he took on too many duties being the head coach and the assistant head coach, and that's why things were not all the way done. It just should have been a two-man job instead of a one-man job. So it wasn't really a conspiracy theory. It's like he was down one coach because he got poached.
2: There's a reason in NFL there's a head coach, an offensive coordinator, and a defensive coordinator. When you put that all on one guy, which is Mitch Johnson, things might not work out for you. And they didn't.
3: Right.
2: Wimby's usage didn't seem like it was right at all.
3: Yeah, it wasn't right at all, but that was not his job. So he was just adding that additional duty. And so then that made more sense than the conspiracy theory.
2: Here at Sinclair, we wear a lot of hats, so we get that.
4: Absolutely.
2: We get that, for sure.
3: But you're not at your best. You're not at your best if you're doing that, and that's why everybody knew that Giannis was I got Giannis on the brain now. That Wimby was tired, except him, because he's in his head trying to be an associate head coach and the head coach at the same time.
2: Makes sense to me. Coach and Allen, we will get to Wimby in hour number two, so keep Wimby, Giannis. Keep Giannis.
4: What are you guys doing?
2: Yeah, flopping here? This is unbelievable.
3: Flopping. So that is why he didn't get fired, because his performance in the finals was abysmal, and it was because they put too much on him at the same time. And he's one of the youngest coaches in the league. He's not like a seasoned veteran.
2: Correct, and I don't see the Spurs going anywhere as far as them not keep building to being a powerhouse. Wimby is not going to get any shorter. I believe he's going to get stronger.
5: Absolutely. He better get stronger. He's got those chicken legs, man. That dude is thin.
3: Yeah, until you see him up against Chet.
5: Yeah.
3: That's now, true.
2: Wimby is only scratching the surface, though, okay? In the finals, he scored, he rebounded, he protected the rim. He still feels years away from his peak, and I think that's why there's a lot of attention still on him, despite Karl-Anthony Towns locking him up and shooting over top of him.
3: That wasn't really the issue, though. The issue was, see how many times that Brunson had him out at the three-point line and shooting over him? Mike Brown was intentionally wearing Wimby out, and he didn't realize that until it was too late. Now the guy's exhausted, and you're struggling.
2: And then you, Jalen Brunson, hits him with a forearm liver shot, and next thing you know, he goes from 7'3" to like

0: 6 foot tall. He's short. And, you know, Brunson scoring layups on him. I mean, yeah, you're right. That makes I can buy some stock in that. So yeah, Coach's Corner, very good. We got the Chase with Ron Solo coming up here in a little bit. Again, the first title for the Knicks since 1973. Think about that. There was no internet, no cable, no ESPN, no social media, and now all that is here. And you can live the Knicks parade from your couch.
1: Oh yeah, absolutely.
0: It is crazy living in America. Here we are. Like I said, the Chase with Ron Solo coming up here in just a few minutes. We're not going to deep dive the Brendan Sorsby situation because it's weird. You know, I think we've talked about it enough any damn way, but he's gone. He's not at Texas Tech anymore, correct?
1: That's correct. Yeah, he's gone. He's applied for the supplemental draft.
0: Now, Ron, do you know what the supplemental draft is?
2: I don't think so. Explain it to me.
0: Coach, you know what the supplemental draft is? Can you put it in layman's
1: terms? I'll give an example and people understand it. You remember the Ohio State quarterback sold his jersey, and then the NCAA fined him, or they suspended him for 4 games. So he couldn't go into the – so when they fined him, he said, okay, forget it. I'm just going to go to the NFL. And then – so the draft had already occurred, so they do a supplemental draft. And then once you do a supplemental draft, whoever gives the best offer will get that player, but you lose your that pick – for your next pick next year.
0: Oh, gosh. I mean,
2: so I'm trading a pick for a guy who decided he didn't want to finish college? Is that what you're essentially saying?
0: Or he was essentially kicked out of college.
1: He was, yeah. I mean, it was silly. He had 3 Rose Bowl jerseys. He sold one. His name's Terrell Pryor. And he sold one of them, and the NCAA was going to suspend him for 4 to 6 games. But then that's when he said, all right, never mind. I'm not going to sit here suspended at college when I can just go to NFL. So they do supplemental drafts. If there's a special situation like him, he got kicked out of college, kind of reinstated, and everybody was like, no, if he comes to my league, we're not even going to play this team. So they're like, his next venue, instead of just waiting a whole year, sitting out doing nothing, you can do a supplemental draft if somebody wants to pick you up.
0: So his lawsuit is over. He's heading to the NFL supplemental draft, which I am too. Hell, if he can do it, why can't I?
2: I'm going for it.
0: We're all going to join the supplemental draft. Rico, sign up, man. Get your pads on. See if your mic sounds any better. Kind of not really. It's a little fuzzy on our end.
1: My knee said I can't go to I can't go to the NFL.
0: So did the NCAA win? Did the courts win? Does this create a future roadmap for athletes fighting eligibility decisions? I mean, obviously, you brought up the Ohio State situation. Will NFL teams care more about gambling or production? I guess that's the real question.
1: Some of them will think about production. I mean, this is, as a quarterback, this is your team. This is the leader of your team. Do you want it to be somebody that's a gambler?
0: Despite him leaving Texas Tech, he didn't have to give up any of his NIL money. Just lets you know how much damn money they got at Texas Tech. If they're just saying, keep the money and just get the hell off the team.
2: Yeah.
1: I mean, they wanted them. I mean, they tried to.
2: That's like quitting your job, but they wanted to fire you first.
1: No, and we'd like to fire you on your day off.
0: Right. And then we're going to pay you for 3 years. No, I mean, hell, $4 million, that's probably like 20 years worth of payments if you were at a regular job.
1: And they poached him from Cincinnati. So he played at Cincinnati first, and then Texas Tech wanted to get him, but he was gambling the whole time.
0: Well,
1: schools.
0: Without further ado, I think it's time for the hottest feature on radio.
3: Do you know who I am?
4: No, I can't say that I do.
3: I don't know how to put this, but
5: I'm Testosterone Solo.
4: Really?
3: People know me.
4: Well, I'm very happy for you.
3: I'm very important. I have many leather-bound books, and my apartment smells of rich mahogany.
2: That's right. Everybody loves the mahogany when they come inside. I'm Ron Solo. This is The Chase with Ron Solo. Welcome back. It's me again. I'm here for 2 weeks in a row. One more, and we can call that a streak. Shout out to Alan from Buck Row.
0: That intro breaks everyone in the studio every single time. Like, I thought it was the Coach Jones grunt. But that might actually top.
2: Yeah, it's pretty good. Anyways, I'm your friendly neighborhood degenerate gambler, I'm the guy that gives you my picks. You choose to take my picks, not take my picks. Either way, I don't care. I take all my picks straight to the bank, and I'm on a heater. He's on a heater, ladies and gentlemen. We went 2 out of 3 this last week. I did not foresee the Knights losing at home in game 6, excuse me. Because I thought they were going to go to game 7. I was on board with the Hurricanes winning it all. I really was.
0: Yeah, you were. Yeah.
2: But I just really wanted the Golden Knights to win one more for the solo. One more for the Gipper. You know, but it's okay. I mean, I'm coming off of quite a few weeks of clean sweeps. I had to be humbled a little bit, so 2 out of 3 isn't bad. But it's 11 out of 13 over the last 4 weeks. I think that's quite impressive, in my opinion.
1: Extremely impressive.
2: Extremely impressive. And so I'm going to give you a few picks tonight. Why not? Let's take the dart and throw it at the dartboard again and see if Ron Solo's right, because he's kind of looking right all the time.
1: Yeah, pretty, you know what I mean? He's the best.
2: He's pretty fresh. I mean, I've had my slumps. I've had 3 in a row just drop.
1: Your slump, other people call a win streak.
2: Yeah, I mean, it's
0: well put.
2: That's a good. Yeah, you're right about that. Thank you, Coach. Thank you for the kind words. All right, so let's just put it on the table then. All right, let's talk a little bit of MLB. Let's do MLB. All right, the New York Yankees are at the top of their division. They're only about 3 games in front of the Rays.
0: Yep. Mm-hmm.
2: That's right. And they need a stranglehold on that. Without Aaron Judge, you need to stay there, Jay. You need to be in first place. Good, well, strong. And that's how you're going to get into the postseason. Hopefully you can have Judge back by then. They're taking on the Cincinnati Reds. Cincinnati Reds are coming to the Bronx, and they suck, guys. Anybody know? The Reds are awful.
0: They're worse than the Pirates.
2: They're worse than the Pirates. They're awful. So I got a -1.5 New York Yankee run line at -140. You actually have to buy juice on this, but I'm feeling pretty good about it. I mean, your guys are looking strong.
0: Cam Schlittler's on the mound, too.
2: You got the Schlittler going for
1: Schlittler's
2: you.
1: Schlittler's going.
2: His over and under on strikeouts are 6.5. It's a heady line. That one was at -150, so that one's being hammered. Everybody sees it happening. The Yankees are going to take this one away. You're going to put a couple runs on the board, and that's all you're going to need to seal the deal. All right, so I'm calling this one the Canada Special. You know, sometimes I do that thing where I give you, like, double picks from 2 areas or the same area or near the same area's team.
0: That's right.
2: Something like that. But the Toronto Blue Jays. Toronto Ron is back in the madness. They're going to Chicago to play the Cubs. Cubs are good. They're 7 games out of first place, where the Toronto Blue Jays are, I think, 11.5 games out of first place.
1: Wow.
2: Or maybe nine.
0: Nine and a half.
2: Yeah. 9.5. The O's are 11.5. That's right. I get those confused because I want to be better. But anyways, the Jays are 9.5. They need it more. They need it more. Now, this is pretty much a split game. These teams are pretty much exactly where they want to be in their conference, but the AL East is much, much harder than where the Cubs are playing. And I'll tell you that right now, because nobody's doing great in that division. However, I have to add, the Blue Jays are Toronto Ron's team, okay? So we're going to take the Blue Jays. They are the away team. They're going to Chicago at +105. We're riding the Blue Jays.
0: I'm going plus money.
2: Mm-hmm. Yeah, and here comes the combo deal. So I wanted to put something on the World Cup. I mean, all I've been betting in my spare time is the USA men's soccer team. So I just, you know, and they've been hitting. How about that? How about those apples?
0: That's right.
2: Applesauce. Come on, let's go.
0: These colors don't run.
2: Well, so I decided to flip the script because we don't know who's going to, because they just won today, the Team USA. Go USA. They don't know who they're playing next. So I decided to pick a game. What? Go ahead.
1: Yes, we do know who they're playing next.
2: Who are they playing next?
1: They are playing, is that Australia? I'll get back to you on that.
2: Come back to me on that. I don't think they know who they're playing yet. Anyways, but the Canadians on Wednesday are hosting the Swiss. Let's go. I'm here for it. At +200, the Canada money line is something I'm going to ride.
0: Wow.
2: Let's go. I mean, did you see what they did to Qatar? They had like 6-0 on Qatar. Now, don't get me wrong. The Swiss had a 5-1 game coming out of that as well. But, I mean, you got to think about who they were taking on. Bosnia. I guess they're really good at soccer. Maybe not. Who knows?
1: No, they're not.
2: Either way.
1: Their name is too long.
2: Yeah. It's like Bosnia and Herzegovina. Anyway,
1: Bosnia Hernandez.
2: I just cotted it to Bosnia because everybody knows what I'm talking about, but you made me say all of it, and I didn't want to brutalize that word and butcher it, but I did, okay? Anyways, I'm taking the Canadians at +200. All right. Just to recap real fast, I'm taking the New York Yankees at -1.5. The run spread. I love that. I love that word when they put those together. Run spread.
0: Mm-hmm.
2: Mm-hmm. It sounds like something I put on. Anyways, minus 140 for that line. The Blue Jays are going to go to Chicago and win one for the Gipper.

0: And then Canadians are going to take the Swiss out on Wednesday. Go USA. Whoever they play, coach.
1: They play Turkey on Thursday at 10 p.m.
2: That's right.
0: Okay, well, we're going to go ahead and take the USA line on that one, too. I'm not sure what it is. It may be minus.
2: No, it's plus.
0: It's plus. Really, what is that?
2: Plus 145.
0: We're taking USA. Add that to add to one for the Gipper.
2: Four picks out of Ron Solo coming off a very, very hot streak. Hopefully it continues all the way through Thursday, and then we'll be back next Friday to recap it with you. Of course, Ron, great job.
0: Thank you. Thank you for having me.
2: I'm looking forward to, I will say, that Canada match. Though. I mean, that plus 200 sign on there, that might be something. I mean, because Canada, yeah, they spanked whoever they just played. You're right, like 6-1.
1: Yeah.
2: I'm confused by all these plus signs, and if you're confused too, 888-532-3500. We'll go through some of the standings in the MLB, as Ron just mentioned. The Yankees, Rays, and Blue Jays are atop of the AL East. The Tigers, Guardians, and Royals in the Central. And the Mariners, Rangers, Astros in the AL West for the NL East. Seems like the Phillies have turned things around.
0: I think so. They're starting to look better.
2: I'm a little confused by that. Obviously, the Mets are still abysmal. They have as many losses as the Yankees have wins, and then when you're in that position, that is never a good thing. But the Phillies have turned it around, and they were playing maybe worse than the Mets at one point. They figured it out, and they're a game ahead of the Nationals. Juan Soto getting traded for all that money, and them having they're worse than the Nationals. They're worse than the Marlins. They have 41 losses. I mean, it is hilarious. In the same year that the Knicks win the championship, the Mets with the same damn colors are the worst team, arguably, in the MLB.
1: Yeah, I think New York's going to say that they're going to have to change their colors.
2: I'm legitimately struggling with how bad the Mets are, but it's great. The Orioles, Ron, y'all are only 11.5 games back. There's a lot of season left.
0: Yeah, I guess we're next to last place, if that's the best way you want to put it. Yeah, I'll go with that.
2: But the Dodgers, I think they're becoming baseball's villains, officially.
0: Oh, absolutely.
2: Once again, they're loaded. Every major free agent, every trade rumor, every major expectation. Are they baseball villains, or just fans of other teams jealous of the Dodgers?
1: I think that, you know, how people used to hate the Yankees because they were winning and they were spending all that money and the players were rich and you're getting championships. I think now it's just the Dodgers.
2: Yeah. I think every great sport needs somebody to hate. So you're right. It was the Yankees at one point. It was the Patriots. And then Ron's Warriors. Even your Warriors had a stint at being hated.
0: True.
2: And now it's the Dodgers.
0: Mm-hmm. I'd like to compare this to Space Jam. In Space Jam, the guy had the ability to take all of the best players in the universe and put them on a team to try to take on the Looney Tunes. Even then, you know, it doesn't always work, right?
2: Yeah, that's very true. That's a great hate comparison.
3: Hate.
2: We need to go ahead and initiate that. We said hate way too many times without airing that. Big stars, big payrolls, big expectations every offseason. The Dodgers are connected to every major free agent, every major trade, every rumor. Eventually, fans get tired of hearing about them. I mean, I can't say I've sat here and watched a single Dodgers game this year because you just kind of think they're going to win.
0: Right? Yeah, I pretty much assume it's so.
1: There's no need to watch it. I'll just see when they get over five runs, and I know the other team's not going to get there.
0: Mm-hmm.
2: It would be nice if they met up with the Braves at some point in the playoffs and the Braves knocked them off.
0: Yeah, that would be fun.
2: I would be pulling for the Braves 100%.
0: Absolutely.
2: But let's be honest, sports are more fun when there is a villain. Does that apply to the Dodgers?
0: Mm-hmm. Mm-hmm.
2: You think it does?
0: I think so.
1: They're absolutely baseball's villain.
0: Yeah, my Space Jam analogy was basically making them the villain, and hopefully they lose. But you don't know. Sometimes the villain does win.
2: My question is, why, when the Chiefs were on their little streak, why were they almost like celebrated versus the Cowboys getting hate and them being abysmal?
1: It's that America's team thing, I think, that brings on the hate when it's not your team. When if it is your team, and say you were America's team, yeah, you feel pumped up.
0: And speak for yourself. I hate on the Chiefs, guys.
2: Sorry, Cornelius, if you're listening.
1: I thought you were doing better after Taylor Swift got involved.
2: She'll be at Madison Square Garden getting married to Kelce this year. We'll see how that bodes well for them winning a championship again. I doubt it does. But fans maybe shouldn't hate them. How about some counterpoints for the Dodgers' hate? They're not cheating.
0: All right. Let's hear them.
2: Are they cheating?
1: They're not. They are not breaking any rules. It just feels like cheating.
2: So they're not cheating? They're not it's breaking just a feeling. Rules that they didn't tank to become this good?
0: Yeah, they didn't necessarily cheat. They just kind of used a cheat code. They just took all of their money and put it all in this basket, and now it's paying off.
2: So now we hate them for being intelligent with their finances.
0: Pretty much.
1: No, they're just hating for having more money than anybody else to spend on a baseball team. How are the Brewers going to match that? They're not making that kind of money in Milwaukee.
2: Okay, well, let's just throw it in Ron Solo's lap then. If the Orioles had enough money to be the Dodgers, would they be the Dodgers?
0: Well, we wouldn't. It's hard to picture a world where the Orioles have enough money. Yeah, of course, I think so.
2: I think absolutely.
0: I think if they have all the money, yeah, it doesn't matter what the team logo is. The Dodgers is the one that sold. The Yankees are the ones that sold. So I think it doesn't matter. They've got the money. They've got the brand. They've got the players.
2: So are we more so mad that I don't think it's we're mad that the Dodgers are spending. I think it's more so that our teams excluded the Yankees and maybe the Mets who are abysmal. But the Yankees are, you know, close in spending, but not nearly as close as like the Padres are to the Dodgers. But I think we're more so mad that our teams don't spend that way.
0: Our teams are broke. They're broke.
2: No, hell no. Billionaire owners are broke.
1: Right.
0: In comparison.
1: But, like the Orioles, they could just take their owner's money, go to Pittsburgh, buy Paul Skeens, bring him back, and you go right up the standings.
0: I mean, yeah.
1: But you need to go and spend that money.
0: Yeah, you have to make strategic moves like that, but the Dodgers have more money. I mean, people with more money are always going to make more of a lucrative deal for a player like Paul Skeens.
2: I mean, there's teams like the Marlins that go out there, and they're like, hey, we spent $50 million on the offseason, and that's like pennies on the dollar compared to what the Dodgers are spending.
0: Absolutely it is. It's an insane bundle that the Dodgers are putting out there.
2: All right, so who's the bigger villain right now? The Dodgers, the Yankees, the Astros, who did cheat, or the Chiefs, who they've kind of seemed like I've been predicting this Super Bowl window closing for them for a while, and I think it finally closed. Back-to-back years, they have not won or been, well, they were in the finals or the Super Bowl against the Eagles, but they weren't there this past year, nowhere to be found. Hell, did they even make the playoffs?
0: Playoffs?
2: I
0: mean, I don't think so.
1: No, they didn't. But, I mean, a team that is hated as much as the Eagles beating Kansas City, I don't think people hate them anymore because they got demoralized. And I think everybody was happy, like, oh, okay, they've been put in their place. And then the next year, they don't even make the playoffs. They're pretty bad.
2: I mean, it just seems like everything was falling apart with the Chiefs. And then down to Patrick Mahomes getting hurt, too. I mean, that's when you know it's like, okay, if we don't have Patrick,
0: it's over.
2: It's over.
0: It's over.
1: I mean, everybody loves Steph Curry. When they were winning the championships, after they got a couple of them, people were like, then they start hating on them. Oh, you guys shouldn't get KD.
0: Not me.
2: It was weird. It like, despite the Warriors' dominance there for like during the Steph Curry / LeBron era, I don't recall the same hate that I had for the Dodgers.
0: No.
2: I don't think it was ever.
0: I don't know. I think it's the franchise for me. I think for the Lakers, I don't think I'll ever disrespect the franchise. The Celtics, I will never disrespect the franchise. The Red Sox, that's something completely different, hell guys.
2: Yeah. You hear that, Sugar Shane?
1: Sorry, Shane.
2: No, you probably can't hear that because you're at the bottom of the division. We got to yell down all the way to the first floor.
1: Can you hear me down there?
2: Shane, you all right?
1: You guys still suck.
2: Sports Inside 790. We'll be right back after this long break because we got a couple of sounds that we're going to play for you.
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4: An agreement between Israel and Hezbollah. I'm Lisa Lacera, Fox News. Just coming after heavy fighting last night as the U.S.-Iran Memorandum of Understanding hangs in the balance.
5: Last night, four Israeli soldiers were killed when Hezbollah attacked their tank in southern Lebanon. The IDF called it a violation of the ceasefire. Israel then launched retaliatory strikes against dozens of targets. The U.S.-Iran Memorandum of Understanding states Lebanon is covered by the ceasefire. One day after Iran's supreme leader accused Trump of signing the memorandum out of desperation, Trump responded, quote, "We didn't meet out of desperation. Iran did. They are finished.
4: Fox's Lucas Tomlinson at the White House. President Trump says the Strait of Hormuz is open and oil tankers are moving through. Italy's foreign minister canceled a planned trip to the U.S. after that country's prime minister claims President Trump lied about her taking a picture with him.
6: Italian Prime Minister Giorgia Meloni says President Trump lied about her on Italian television, describing a conversation during this week's G7 summit. The Italian broadcaster Lacetta reports he told him in a phone interview, "She's probably happy I talked to her. I didn't have to talk to her. She begged me to take a picture with her. She wanted a picture with me so badly. I wouldn't have taken it, but I felt sorry for her." The channel hasn't released the original audio of the president's interview, just a dubbed version in Italian. Prime Minister Meloni says Donald Trump's statements are completely made up, and neither I nor Italy ever beg.
4: Fox's Chris Foster. Heading into Tuesday's South Carolina primary, President Trump now says either candidate, not just Lieutenant Governor Pamela Yvette, would be a good pick. State Attorney General Alan Wilson said on social media he was happy to have the president's endorsement. The new Air Force One unveiled by President Trump at Joint Base Andrews. The new aircraft, a jumbo jet formerly owned by Qatar, is painted navy blue on the underside with a thin red stripe above it. Democrats have expressed concerns over the acceptance of the jet due to national security concerns. America's listening to Fox News.
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18: Hey WNIS, I'm Brittany the Rookie, and today I'm stepping out from behind the scenes for a few minutes. Summer officially kicks off this weekend. You know, the actual solstice, longest day of the year, whole astronomical thing. But let's be honest, it's Friday, the sun's out, and nobody is waiting around for it to start feeling like summer, so I'm not gonna wait either. Today, I wanna dig into something I've been low-key obsessed with all year, 2016. And it's not random. The year produced highly memorable internet moments. For example, the mannequin challenge. Do you remember Pokemon Go? Even the Snapchat filters. There were also massive hit songs that summer. So let's go there. Top five summer songs from that exact year. And trust me, every single one of these has reggae and dancehall running underneath it, whether you clocked it back then or not. Let's start with number five. Focus. And if you didn't know, that was Major Lazer, DJ Snake featuring Moo, Lean On. Man, that was everywhere that summer. And here's a part that people either don't know or they tend to forget. It was originally started out as a slow reggae demo that was rejected by both Rihanna and Nicki Minaj. It's straight up dancehall production underneath a record that ended up going worldwide. Let that sink in. With that being said, let's check out number four.
19: Thinking I die for you. Jealousy, cry for you. Do things when you want me to, like controller.
18: That was Drake, controller. This one's deeper than people give it credit for. Drake didn't just borrow the vibe, he literally has conscience woven in the track. If you know, you know, and if you don't, now you do. Let's check out number three.

look at Sia and Sean Paul with cheap throws coming in. Sia had the original out first, but real talk, Sean Paul came through and made a completely different song. I'm talking pool parties, cookouts, car rides. It didn't matter what you were doing that summer, this was playing. With that being said, we have top two. No debate here. These were the songs of 2016. Here's number two.

Rihanna featuring Drake work? Patois on the hook? Dancehall rhythm? Holding the whole thing together? Rihanna sounding incredible over it? Songs like this just don't age. They just keep getting rediscovered, which plot twist is literally what we're doing right now. And at number one, you already know this is coming.

Ending with Drake, featuring Wizkid and Kyla, One Dance. Man, this was the song. Period. Dancehall and Afrobeats fully took over the mainstream that summer. And if you can't remember exactly where you were the first time you heard any of these, I genuinely don't believe you. Now, before I let you go, I gotta be real with you. I know I said top five, but I'm adding a bonus track. Because this list isn't complete without my personal favorite from that summer. It's not dancehall, it's not reggae, it's Fetty Wap featuring Remy Boy's 679.

0: And look, I know this one's a little off theme, but real talk, this one takes me back. Every single summer memory I have from 2016 has this song playing somewhere in the background. Sometimes the soundtrack of a season just doesn't follow the rules, and honestly, that's okay. Well, thanks for having me, guys. I really appreciate this time. This whole list took me back, and I mean actually back. 10 years is a really long time, but apparently not long enough for you to forget every single lyric for these songs. But that's kind of the point, right? The best summer music doesn't just play in the background. It becomes a soundtrack that you didn't know that you were building. So as we roll into this weekend, summer officially showing up right along with us, go run these back. All 6 of them. And if you've got one of your own that takes you back to 2016, that's what I want to hear about. This is WNIS, and this is Brittany the Rookie. Still learning and definitely vibing. You guys stay lifted, stay locked, and stay you. Have a great weekend.
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2: Hey, Tom, give me 2.
1: And we got 2, baby. It's time. Alan brought it up. We had to ignore it because I had to save it for hour number 2. But it is time for the Just In Case You Didn't Know. And there's been a few places that Giannis might end up, but we were talking to Rico before the show. The Knicks would have to give up Mandami.
3: They'd have to sell the farm.
1: Sell the farm, yeah. I think, in order to pull that off. And with the run that they just made, with the team that they just made it with, I don't see Giannis going to New York. But it could be a possibility, but not one that we're going to talk about today. Why the Celtics might be better off trading Tatum instead of Brown. Because if Giannis is going to go to any team, it would make sense. He's, 31?
3: That's right, yeah.
1: I would say Miami would make more sense because he's 31, right?
3: And what are you saying? That's where stars go to die?
1: Yeah.
4: Send him right to Miami. Retirement.
3: Yeah, it's retirement.
1: What the hell do you want to go to 3 foot of snow for?
4: Yeah, why would you go to Cleveland?
1: Cleveland, or Boston?
4: Or New York.
3: That's a good point. It's cold in all those areas. And he's coming from Milwaukee, too, so he's used to the cold. But who wants to stay there, right?
4: You should go to Toronto. I mean, they speak a lot of French up there, right?
3: Yeah, they do. Toronto is kind of mixed. It's like French and U.S., there are Frenchmen walking around. It's more than when you go west. That's when everybody starts talking French.
1: But I don't see him going to Toronto either. I guess the two teams that I would say are the Celtics or Miami Heat. Both can offer pretty attractive packages. I don't think the Heat would have to give up Bam Adebayo. I think the goal would be to have Bam Adebayo play with Giannis.
3: You wouldn't be able to relieve Bam Adebayo just to get Giannis. You would have to keep them both in order to have a good franchise with the Miami Heat.
1: But I would think, we'll pose this to Coach Jones, would you think if he went to Boston or Miami, depending on who they actually had to give up to get Giannis, would they become instant championship favorites?
4: Probably in the top 2, maybe outside the 3, but Giannis won a championship with the kind of a makeshift team that they put together, and that was only 5 years ago.
3: God, I love that. I remember that. Oh, yes. That was so exciting. The Greek Freak really exploded that series.
1: And I guess this would be fortunately, because I think it's cool to have your brother on the team with you. If Giannis goes, Thanasi is going too.
3: You think so?
1: Yes. No, so he would get paid the league minimum. I'm talking like the janitor salary.
3: As a bench player.
1: Yeah. Yes. He would just, because...
4: As a person sitting on the bench, he won't be a player.
1: but there's this connection that he has where he might not listen to the coach, he might not listen to another player, but he'll listen to his brother. Right? It's you grew up
3: sharing
1: rooms. I think...
4: No, he has 2 brothers. But I think one of them is not a basketball player. Yeah.
1: Either way, he's going to go with his brother, but the real debate isn't whether Boston should trade for Giannis. I believe if Boston gets Giannis, whether they should trade Jaylen Brown or Tatum is the true debate. Now, Jaylen Brown has clearly been a disgruntled Celtics player. He was the happiest he has ever been, and yes, Thanasis is older than Giannis, so therefore that's why he listens to you.
3: Right, older brother thing. Yeah, I thought so.
1: It just makes sense. But as far as trading, if he goes to Boston, Brown or Tatum, Tatum's coming off of this Achilles injury, so maybe he might not have that many good years in him, but I still think he's...
3: I think Tatum has hit his 15 minutes. I think he's hit the peak, the max.
1: Got the championship.
3: Got the championship. He had his game where he would drop like 68 points in one game. That was a very big feat for him. I think he's coming down. I'm not going to say he's a bad player. I still think he'll get an all-star over the next couple of years out of him. However, we're on the back nine.
1: He's only 28. Giannis is 31. So the only thing that brings him to that back nine, I believe, is that Achilles injury.
3: Correct.
5: Right. He came back early, and I think that after the rest in the offseason, we may see him closer to being his old self. I mean, he came back early, and he never should have came back at all. He should have just sat out for the whole year and then got it right so he can be closer to 100%.
1: But the reason that Brown is on the block at all, the reason that he's an option whatsoever, is because of Tatum being out, Brown being that number one option, Brown winning that finals MVP back when they won the championship, and then him being very disgruntled as far as, I want my own team. And I don't really love that mindset.
3: Neither do I.
1: Like, what? If you want your own, go play tennis.
3: Amen.
1: Go play golf.
3: Yeah.
1: If you want to be an Olympic swimmer.
3: NASCAR driver.
1: Yeah. Right.
5: Yeah. But it's like, do you want to be Scottie Pippen or Michael Jordan? Which one would you choose?
3: Do I get either of their paychecks? I'll take either.
1: Well, Brown isn't going to win that many championships in either position's shoes, right? Mm-hmm. So I think he's got a better chance of winning more championships, solidifying a Hall of Fame career with the Boston Celtics alongside Jason Tatum, being that Robin, if you will. I guess it's only because Tatum's light-skinned that he's even the option over Brown in the first place. Because I'm like, what is the real – I mean, what are we talking about? Because he couldn't dribble with his left hand for a couple of years?
5: Yeah, he wants to be the guy. And he got to experience that in the NBA for the first time this year. And people are like, man, you didn't win a championship this year, but it was my best year because I was the man and I did well.
1: But Brown is the only option being brought up. No one's talking about Tatum. We might be the only show in America that is offering Tatum instead of Brown.
3: Yeah, I mean, we could be because I think
5: Brown wants out.
3: Brown wants out, and Tatum's the golden boy, man. He doesn't complain.
1: Not the Brown out.
3: Out now, brown cow.
1: So Giannis is 31. He's still in his prime, arguably, maybe on the back end of his prime. He's the Greek freak. He's not the Greek grandpa.
5: But when the injuries start piling up, he's had multiple injuries.
1: Yes.
5: Then you're like, is his off-court training good or what's going on?
1: It's normal. I'm a little confused about this past year, though.
5: It's normal for people in their early 30s for their game to tank.
1: Yes, but it never seemed like Giannis didn't have the ability to, like, I get he was hypothetically hurt, but he's been, like, disgruntled without saying that I want to leave Milwaukee. You know, his family's in Milwaukee. All these things are an attractive destination for him. But no one else can understand why he won't just flat out come out and say, trade me.
3: Because I think he wanted, and it could still be true, he wanted Milwaukee to come to the table and give him extra players. Give him better players. Get him somebody out there to help him up. Back him up. You know what I mean? You used to have something good when you had Jrue Holiday and the other fellow that was really good. However, they're not giving him that anymore. You know, they're putting the whole kit and caboodle on the shoulders of Giannis, and he's fed up with it. He's like, come on, man, spread the love around. So if he goes to somebody like Boston, he does have somebody to spread the love around. So that's a peak place for him. So, you know, hey, I go over there with Tatum, or Brown, in our opinion.
1: I mean, I'm struggling with the whole Boston situation, so let's rope in Miami. Well, Miami, what you got?
5: It's the money. Milwaukee does not have the money to field the team, and he's probably, as he's getting injured, he's not ready to carry it all by himself. But if you go to Boston, they can afford help. If you go to the Knicks, they can afford help. Miami. Those teams have the money, they have the capital that they can actually get him quality players because they're going to spend the money.
1: I think the reason Boston is a destination, I think the reason the Miami Heat, possibly even the Knicks, are a destination, money might be a high priority, but I don't think it's number one. I think he wants to win another championship.
3: I think right. He wants one more.
1: He's won one, and everyone's like, oh, he's won a championship, so it's not like he... No.
3: But he had a stellar team that year. You know what I mean? Like, he had a stellar team that year. So, he wants one more for himself. So, you know what I mean?
5: Yeah, of course. I mean, everybody. Yeah,
3: you go somewhere
5: in a whole different category.
3: You go somewhere else and win a championship after you've won a championship with one team, and then you know you're that good. And you know you were good enough to go somewhere else.
1: Correct. And Miami has been bad long enough to the point where not even the fans can rationalize this current rendition of the team winning a championship.
3: Right.
1: They want nothing to do with it. So Miami, they've always been in the hunt for the superstars, whether that was Kevin Durant. They their name was in the conversation.
3: Right.
1: Damian Lillard.
3: Mm-hmm, mm-hmm.
1: There's these names that Miami seems to be in the hunt for, but yet Pat Riley won't pull the trigger on them. And I think Pat Riley is probably aging out himself.
3: Absolutely. Yeah. He's been doing this a long time.
5: Yeah. I think he's, what, 86? Mm-hmm. Well, around there?
1: He spent decades chasing superstars, and the Heat don't rebuild. They reload. Right? Because they're never terrible enough to rebuild.
3: Yeah, they're never on the bottom of the chain. They're always somewhere in the middle or better.
1: Well, Rico calls Pat Riley a dictator. Is that the case? I mean, I think at this point in the game, he might be a dictator. Like, he might be on some Jerry Jones, I want to win my way, and this and that and the third. So maybe that there's some validity to that statement, but I don't know if he's the guy to get the job. He's built teams. He's coached championship teams. He's owned championship teams. So he knows, in his mind, the way things can be ran, can be done, but I don't think he's the guy to do it anymore.
3: Right.
5: And he's old and old school, and he wants to run it, and until they get rid of him, nothing's going to change with the Heat.
1: They're falling out of love with Tyler Hero. They're falling. I don't think they ever truly.
3: Come on, the guy's numbers were terrible over the last few years.
1: Correct. Jaime Jaquez Jr., 25. I mean, he's a young piece for Miami. Maybe got a high IQ, but I don't think he's exactly the guy to, you know, be a part of a championship team. Nikola Jovic, Khalil Ware. There's Bam Adebayo is the piece that you're trying to pair with Giannis if
3: Absolutely.
1: He does come to
3: right.
1: Miami.
3: Adebayo's the Scottie Pippen. He's the number two, but you need that star. You need that guy to lean on.
5: Right, and if you had them, I mean, it's a lot easier to field your team with guards.
1: But Boston clearly seems like a closer championship team than the Miami Heat.
5: Oh, correct? Yeah, absolutely.
1: No? Rico says no? Oh, yeah, absolutely. Okay, yeah. So I'm thinking, all right, so let's get the Heat out the paint. Sorry, Pat Riley, you're a dictator. You don't really want to actually win with a Heat culture team. I don't know what you want to do. You've missed out on Damian Lillard. You've missed out on Kevin Durant. Mm-hmm. I believe you're going to miss out on Giannis, just like they've missed out on a lot of superstars as of recently. But the argument to trading Tatum, Giannis needs defenders. He needs athletes. He needs transition players, physical players. That kind of sounds more like Jaylen Brown when you factor in that Achilles injury that Jason Tatum came back from. Brown's game is direct, explosive, physical. He doesn't need the ball for 15 seconds every possession. Tatum does.
3: Mm-hmm.
1: Right? Like, I think you work through Giannis if you pair him with Jaylen Brown versus pairing him with Tatum. Both of these guys are like ball hawks in a way.
3: Correct.
1: So I don't think that works. And I don't know. Like I said, we could be completely wrong on this because we're the only people talking about Tatum instead of Brown.
5: I think Tatum would probably match up with Giannis the best because when you have somebody that big and they're shooting threes, Giannis likes to work around the basket also. So that's going to pull defenders out away from the basket.
3: Correct. I mean, when you have Tatum is the shooter and Giannis would be the meat. He's the guy that gets you under the board. He's the guy getting those rebounds. He's guys forcing the paint.
1: But if Milwaukee decides to actually nut up and trade Giannis, is Jaylen Brown, does he have the same star power in comparison to Tatum for Giannis? I think it would be Tatum, right? The only thing holding you back, the only thing that makes you take that gasp before you answer is the Achilles injury.
5: And, you know, he was at Duke. I still hate him, so.
1: Very true. No, I forgot about that. Somehow, some way, people don't forget. Coach Jones damn sure doesn't forget. Also, Jaylen Brown being this streamer. Okay, like I said, you don't see this in Major League Baseball. You don't see it in hockey. You might see it occasionally in football. But can a streamer, a guy that is a almost a liability because he has the direct line to all the fans and all the media versus having a PR guy sit behind your shoulder, Coach Jones, off camera and say, hey, we're not going to answer that one. Mm-hmm. Don't answer that. He jumps out. As soon as they lose, 24 hours later, he jumps on a stream and starts – saying Stephen A, B, C, D, all this stuff. He starts cussing them out. He starts saying the game is rigged. He starts doing all these things that I think like take away from his ability to be that star that just shuts the hell up.
3: Yeah.
5: Yeah, but that's normal. That's probably why.
1: Well, that's the new normal.
3: That's the new normal.
5: And, you know, look at Micah Parsons. They got him kicked off the Cowboys. Social media. Jerry likes himself and his Cowboys to be up front and in the news and all that stuff. But he's running his mouth in there. And you could tell that they got rid of Micah Parsons for it was an attitude more so than performance.
1: We've seen this storyline before, and it's happened a few times since the Scottie Pippen days where I want to be the guy on the team. Mm-hmm. And it's rarely worked out when you leave that Batman and try to become that Batman as a Robin.
3: Well, look what happened to Scottie Pippen.
1: Look what happened. Now, did Kyrie Irving do it when Kyrie Irving left LeBron?
3: Yeah.
1: No.
3: No. Oh, well, no. Yes, you're right. No.
1: No.
3: No.
1: And if in my book, if Kyrie can't do it, I don't think Jaylen Brown can.
3: Mm.
1: You know what I mean? Like him wanting to leave a team and be a golfer in Milwaukee. In what world does that work?
3: Yeah, but
1: that's what he wants, though.
3: Yeah,
5: but he wants. All of those players, when they were little kids, they were the man on their team. And it goes up, and you can become the man on the college team. And he finally got the experience in the NBA level, him being the man on the team. So there's nothing wrong with him really, really enjoying that because, you know, when you pick positions in the basketball court, everybody wants to be the superstar.
1: But right, Jaylen Brown has become a superstar. Granted, he did it this year without Jason Tatum.
3: Correct.
1: But his entire time, he's done it with Jason Tatum.
3: Yeah, but so if he's going to want to be the star and no other franchise doesn't want to build around more than one player, he's going to have to go to a small market team because everybody who has money wants to put it into the basketball team and put two or three stars on the court at one time. If he wants to be the superstar and just have floaters around him, he's going to have to go to a Portland or a Washington or even Charlotte's got LaMelo Ball, so I still think you could take him to a small market like that. I think you could do something big. But he's looking for big money.
1: Correct.
3: What he's looking for is big money.
1: All hypothetically speaking, I would say if Brown is the one traded for Giannis, you have to rope in a third team to make it a three-team trade. If you just trade Tatum, which seems asinine to Boston fans, but for me, it kind of almost... Look, the second LeBron won that championship in the bubble, I say get rid of him.
3: Mm-hmm.
1: Because you could think, okay, yes, he is LeBron. Yes, he's going to put butts in seats. Yes, he is going to eventually have his son come up and play alongside of his son. But are you going to yield championships from that? And they got rid of Tatum or Anthony Davis. They brought in Luka, and it still didn't pan out.
3: Fizzled out, yeah. But we also caught LeBron at the end of the prime there. Like I think if he had got LeBron like 6 years ago with Luka, it would have been perfect.
1: But I think LeBron 6 years ago is the current version of Jaylen Brown. Now, LeBron's an anomaly.
5: Like, yes, nobody else plays that level at that age.
1: Right.
5: So they've been able to sustain it all
1: miles,
5: that time.
1: Yeah. After that many miles on the car shouldn't work anymore.
3: Right. We should have bought a new one, but somehow that old Oldsmobile keeps kicking it.
1: I said trade it in. Trade it in. Now, another thing too is the whole ring culture, and it's changed, right? Because you went from what Wilt Chamberlain winning 11, Bill Russell winning 11, to the Jordan winning 6, to the Kobe winning 5, to the LeBron winning 4,
3: mm-hmm.
1: right? So ring culture, and people will crap on LeBron for not winning 11 or 6 or 5, but you're doing it against, I believe, tougher competition.
3: Absolutely.
5: The competition. Yeah,
1: the game evolves.
5: Oh yeah, absolutely.
1: Inflation, if you will, sports inflation.
3: Absolutely. It's, compared to any sport, like 100 years ago, if you put any of the team, the New York Yankees of 1956 against the New York Yankees now, the 56 Yankees are going to get blown out of the water.
4: Oh, yeah.
1: They're like, Skeens is throwing how hard?
3: Yeah. Somebody's crying.
5: Yeah, it'd be 30 to nothing.
1: Into the seventh inning, he's still throwing 100 miles an hour? That would be terrifying.
3: Absolutely.
1: But so, therefore, the sports inflation makes me think that the ring culture that we've seen out of Tatum, out of the Boston Celtics, out of maybe even the Thunder. Maybe they won't even be a dynasty like we all think they should be, right? They got knocked out this time. It's tough to run it back again and again and again. Mm-hmm. So with that said, Giannis goes to the Celtics and you get rid of one of those pieces. I think that is his next best chance at winning a ring. I don't think it's going to be with Miami Heat and Bam Adebayo, despite him scoring 83 against the stupid Wizards.
5: Yeah, but nobody knows, because ring culture is different now, because when Jordan and the Celtics, they were winning so many multiple championships that a lot of players that were superstars never got a chance to get a ring. Now we've had 8 different champions in the last 8 years, so now everybody's got a ring.
1: We'll be right back after this break.
6: Fox News, I'm Tom Graham. Louisiana leaders sharing recovery details after a deadly tropical storm battered Gulf states.
7: Louisiana Governor Jeff Landry declaring a state of emergency in response to the storm, calling the amount of rain historic.
8: It probably will break a state record for the amount of waterfall in such a short period of time.
7: The National Weather Service noting parts of the state saw more than 20 inches of rain.
6: Fox's Kristen Goodwin. USA is on the next round of the FIFA World Cup after defeating Australia in Seattle 2-0. Second goal came after a review from referees on the Alex Freeman, whether he was offside.
9: After factual review, the goal scorer was not in offside position.
6: That sound courtesy of Fox Sports. USA's next game is Thursday against Turkey. 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
1: 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I'll be doing the Beach Break Show live from the festival Saturday, 2 to 4. I'll actually be there 1 to 4. I got a couple interviews that I have to do ahead of the show. I'll be interviewing Slightly Stupid, who was a part of every single Blunt Route in the world.
3: Yep.
1: Between 2005 and 2011. Very iconic reggae band. And Article Sound System, who I don't know a lot about, so I'll be doing some brushing up on that tonight. Plus, the Lee Foster Experience tomorrow at noon, followed by Patrick, Evan, Tilton, Ron, and Coach Jones actually sat in for Lee Foster last week, and how'd that go?
3: That went great, I think. Unless you didn't listen, then I can't tell you what happened. So unfortunately, it was awesome.
1: I was balls deep in Miss Rachel videos and Disney videos, but Tony gave you a lot of praise on Monday, and that's, as long as Tony's listening and giving you praise, I think that's all that matters.
5: I think that's definitely all that matters, yeah. But it was a lot of fun doing it, and that hour went quick. I thank God that that Lee gave us two.
1: Yeah. Oh, he did give you 2 hours.
5: No. I'm saying this show.
1: Yes. I was about to say, wow, I didn't know that. So we got a couple more little, just in case you didn't know. I'll throw it around to you to see which one you guys want to start with.

0: If you're doing same game parlays out the wazoo, you're probably an idiot as well. 888-532-3500. But everything is sponsored by sportsbooks, and that's why even Ron, we gave everybody a look behind the curtain a few weeks ago. We made it known that Coach Jones is not firing people because he's told to fire somebody. He wakes up, says, "I want to fire this person today." He comes on the show and does it. Ron Solo does not have a Joe Rogan DraftKings gun behind his back saying, "Ron, you better give these people picks out. We need to make some money this weekend." No, you put money in people's pockets.
1: Because I'd like to. That's I love right. all of you.
0: That's right, and as you should. So, the contradiction is leagues love the gambling money. Sportsbooks pay billions with a big old B. TV networks love it. Teams love it. Owners definitely love it because they love making money too. Advertisers love it. Everybody loves gambling until the athlete starts gambling.
2: Correct.
0: That's pretty much true to form. You got Brendan Sorsby is the latest example. Terry Rozier's got to cough up $26 million that he probably doesn't have saved. We've seen the Pete Roses of the world live and die and still not get put in the Hall of Fame as Charlie Hustle, the hit king, because of a gambling situation as a manager. We've seen it countless times, the Chauncey Billups of the world.
3: The Black Sox.
0: Yes, the Black Sox.
3: That was over 100 years ago.
0: That's right.
3: And up until recently, none of gambling was bad,
0: and then
3: especially for the athletes.
0: Right. When this happens, everybody seems to panic. Now, think about a 19-year-old college athlete. He sees all the gambling commercials, the podcasts, the influencers, the sponsorships, everywhere he looks.
2: Mm-hmm.
0: Then we're shocked when someone develops a gambling problem. So is this the next concussion crisis? Because right now, we look at the NFL, we enjoy the heavy hitting, we enjoy the touchdowns, we enjoy the manly nature of it until a lineman puts a shotgun in his mouth 5 years after his career because he's got CTE.
3: Right.
0: Mm-hmm. He drives a car straight off a bridge. He runs into a light pole. Mm-hmm. He's got these thoughts in his head that tell him to do that are as loud as my voice is to you right now. That's what CTE, it's a scary comparison, but years ago, leagues knew concussions existed, but nobody wanted to discuss them. The money was too good. But could gambling become that same thing?
1: Maybe not to that magnitude, I don't think. I think the can of worms has been cracked open, so it's going to be hard to retain that can of worms. And all these people are making money. Ownership, sports franchises, ESPN, everybody's making money. So to try to rein that in, you're going to have more strict rules for the players that are caught gambling, because it's the only way to save this. You either have to eliminate gambling, which they're not going to do.
0: Nope.
1: They're going to have to figure out a way to stop it. So you have to make the penalties really, really high. So a kid that's in college, 19 years old, he's down on his luck, doesn't have a lot of money. He needs to know that what he's doing is breaking the law. And if he puts a gamble on himself and shaves points, throws a game, then you're at risk to get in trouble.
0: But right, Coach Jones, to Ron's point, everyone sees the warning signs, but nobody wants to slow down the revenue stream.
3: Right. They're focused more on the money than the integrity of the game. So the gambling is wrong for the game, especially for the athletes. If the regular people want to do that, then that's fine. But the athletes, what happens is that they got this money. Everything's okay when they're gambling and they're winning or breaking even. But when they start getting in debt, that's when all the scandal gets in. And that's when they start leaning on them and say, okay, well, you know, you're into us for, you know, $6 million.
0: And it's easy to get there.
3: Yeah. And then they're like, okay, what are we going to do? We need you to, you know, don't throw more than two touchdowns today.
0: Right. And for example, you get a $5 million contract in the NBA, right? It's not a ton of money compared to some of the big money that you see. But $5 million, if you had $5 million, you're like, I could stretch that.
2: Mm-hmm.
0: Well, you're paying a percentage to your agent. You're paying a percentage back to the league for insurance. That's how that works. You pay almost so many people to the point where that $5 million might turn into three in a heartbeat.
3: Right.
0: Then you go buy a car, you buy another car, you buy your mom a house and a car, and next thing you know, you're down to like maybe a thousandaire.
2: Mm-hmm.
0: Because your expenditures are so heavy. You're putting out that much money. So what's at stake is not just the money, not just integrity, but the entire foundation of sports. Ron, we can survive bad officiating.
1: Yeah.
0: Coach Jones, you've survived bad coaching, haven't you?
3: Yeah, absolutely.
0: I mean, those aren't bad owners. I think we've all survived bad owners, but what they can't survive is believing some games aren't legitimate.

0: what Marilyn brought up this morning.
1: That's right.
0: That's Marilyn. We don't even know Marilyn, and yet we agreed with her because that's a real concern. The second fans stop trusting the competition, sports have a problem. Now, how bad could it get? A star quarterback suspended, a playoff game compromised, a major point-shaving scandal, a college football playoff controversy tied to gambling. The headlines would be devastating, but the NFL, the NCAA, and the MLB have a dilemma on their hands. Every league is walking a tightrope because they are promoting the gambling. You have to walk, if you are a Major League Baseball player, you walk past a sports book to get to your locker room that says, don't gamble, as big as a billboard. So, but these leagues are profiting from it. They're literally in bed with it. So preventing gambling from influencing outcomes is a major factor in all these leagues, and yet it's a difficult balancing act.
2: Mm-hmm. Yeah, it's not a, it's two opposites.
0: But they coexist in the same league. It is two opposites.
2: But that gambling can't be bad, and you can't be a sponsor of the gambling and also against gambling.
0: So, all right, then how about this? What's the biggest issue in sports right now? I don't think it's concussions. I think we've all pretty much come to terms with concussions. They happen. You just...
2: And they definitely treat them a lot better than they did back in the day.
0: Correct. The technology is advanced. They got the MyPillow helmets. They got the astronaut helmets. They got no kickoffs. So concussions aren't one. NIL is slowly becoming one because now you're giving these college kids that see all these ads, these gambling ads, the money. And yep. They don't really know. It's not like, Ryan, at 19 years old, how was your financial literacy?
3: Terrible.
0: Coach?
2: Yeah, absolutely terrible.
0: I mean, mine was definitely not good. So the only other option would be officiating, which we can't control. We don't even know what the hell they see. Load management, I would say that's becoming a problem. Tanking is kind of one.
1: Oh, it's not a genuine
0: concern.
1: That's not a frontline problem.
0: No, yeah, there's like 2 to 3 teams across every league that are tanking, and tanking doesn't exist in Major League Baseball.
1: No. Nope.
2: Yeah, that's going to be a problem, too, with the tanking, because that alters the bets also.
0: Very true.
2: So you try to bet on the better team, and that better team is pretty much taking a dive that week so they can So once you start messing up the money, then the punishments and things will hopefully come around.
0: So that would be the proverbial future hypothetical nail in the coffin would be the gambling. If out of all those things I listed, it would be the gambling. So sports can survive bad rules. Rules are starting to change. They can survive bad commissioners. The owners control the commissioners. Hell, they can survive bad owners. If you have a bad owner and you're racist or something, they'll kick. What happened to the Clippers owner?
1: Yeah, he got torched, man. They canceled him.
2: Yeah. But he really didn't get torched because they made him sell a team that he bought for, what was it? It was a lot of money, five times more for the team when he lost. You got to give up the team, and you're going to make all this money off of it.
0: His punishment was you get richer.
2: Yeah,
0: that was his punishment. But sports fans cannot survive questioning whether the competition is real, and that's why the gambling conversation may become the most important conversation in the next decade. So it's
2: going to baseball is going to be a big problem when you start doing prop bets on like how many strikeouts am I going to get today? Because you can't tell when somebody's faking a strikeout.
0: It went from steroids being the problem for baseball to gambling.
2: Mm-hmm. Oh, yeah.
0: Where pitchers are throwing odd pitches, and they're like, huh, let's go back and take a look at this. And then they zoom in on his head, use an x-ray to get down to his skull, use an MRI machine to get down to his brain and say, oh, he threw that pitch like that on purpose. He must be gambling. That's, right. I mean, I don't know any other. I don't know how they are able to figure this out with some of these pitchers, but they're doing it. On to the next, just in case you didn't know. The cost of a quarterback has become insane, and this is the new reality. We said, is NIL going to damage the game? Well, it's second in line, if you will. Remember when recruiting was about facilities, right? We got a great locker room for your Ron Solo, mm-hmm. and we're going to build a bigger one and a bigger weight room,
4: yeah.
0: and we're going to build a Gatorade machine.
4: No way.
0: Yes, and you could have all this.
4: Oh, my God, yeah.
0: Coming out of the sticks in West Virginia, you could come here and play here and develop here and grow.
2: Hell, and we'll pay you.
0: And we'll pay you.
4: Sign me up.
0: I remember when at one point it was about the uniforms, right? The mm-hmm. Oregons of the world had a unlimited combination of uniforms, and you stick that Nike logo on there back when Nike was the creme de la creme,
1: mm-hmm.
0: and next thing you know, Oregon's got the fastest team in the nation annually.
1: Yeah. Mm-hmm.
0: Okay? I remember when it was about relationships. Coach Jones, you sit in a living room with Ron Solo, and you look at both of his parents and say, I'm going to take care of your son, and I'm not going to leave your son. 4 years. He's mine, and I'm going to make him a star. You just got to trust me.
2: I'm going to make all of you guys' dream come true.
0: Those days are over.
1: Yeah, those days are gone.
0: The coaches don't even stay, let alone the players having to stay. Everyone's just bouncing around like, you know.
2: Going after that money.
0: Like a the money shuffle. Yeah. Money shuffle. It's 100% a money shuffle.
1: Mm-hmm.
0: We saw, what was the Ole Miss coach that left on a playoff run for Ole Miss when they had the future, potentially, Heisman quarterback in Trinidad Chambliss, and he said, nah, I'm going to somewhere where they've already won championships. Ole Miss ain't even won a SEC, let alone a national championship. I can't get it done here. I'm gonna cut it at the knees during the playoff run. I'm going to commit to the biggest rival they have in the SEC.
1: That was a big check he got, though. That was a real big check.
0: Wasn't it the same check that he was going to get at Ole Miss? I don't think he got paid any more as a result of it.
2: He just wants to be—he wants to be in the championship culture, because when you win championships, you get drafted better.
0: A main reason that Texas Tech even decided to give Brendan Sorsby, after he was not a traditional four-year up-and-coming quarterback, because they thought he might be, but they had the money to give him $4 million. For a quarterback, so if that's what I'm paying for the quarterback, what am I paying for the supporting cast? Next thing you know, you have a $50 million payroll for college?
2: Mm-hmm. Yeah, and then I heard for any money.
0: They aren't. College football has entered the quarterback arms race, and everybody is spending. The transfer portal has completely changed the position. Instead of developing quarterbacks for 3 years, schools are shopping for proven veterans, and the price tag keeps going up. Mm-hmm. Up.
2: Yeah, I mean, but when they bounce around like that, they're not growing any. So you're not producing better quarterbacks. They're just, you put better players around them, and they act, it seems like they're doing better. But it used to be a system, you know, you want to be in a system for at least 2 years and learn, and then after that first year, you develop for the second year and you get better. But the programs that were doing that, I mean, Alabama's got so many of their quarterbacks in the league, as they were waiting behind people and they were taking their time and they were learning how to be a better quarterback instead of just jumping around to the highest bidder.
0: Well, right. Initially, it looked like you were just wasting a year of eligibility sitting behind someone that you thought you might be better than in the future. But the way Alabama was doing it is, one, they were making sure they had a backup quarterback that could step in and do the job. Two, they wanted to make sure another SEC rival did not have said quarterback.
1: Correct.
0: These are how the things used to be, and now that is long gone, to the point where Nick Saban is now pining for Congress to either step in or change or put a collective bargaining agreement on the NCAA as far as NIL money goes.
1: That's right.
0: And the porthole.
1: I think it's rightfully so that Nick Saban's, because it's getting out of control, guys. Like, you can't commit to a school anymore and have that quarterback be a fan, love that guy. You know, no, just next year he does great and he's going somewhere else. The next year he does great, he's going somewhere else. I mean, come on. Some of these quarterbacks are going to potentially go to 3 or 4 universities before they ever graduate.
0: Yeah.
2: Oh, yeah, absolutely. Mm-hmm. I mean, they could just bounce every year. But what they're looking for is a starting position, because it used to be, I'm going to go to Alabama because they're always going to be on TV. Now, all of the schools are on TV, so you just want to perform out there, and the better you do, and how are you going to get more NIL money until you got to hit the field? Mm-hmm. But your performance on the field is what you're going to get, how you get raises in NIL.
0: But a quarterback has become that sun that everything revolves around. So if you bring in a good quarterback, you'll likely bring in a good receiver. You're hearing, oh, snap, you got a good receiver. I'll go pick up a good offensive line. I want to play there. I want to play with these two paired up, you know, throwing touchdowns between heaven and earth. I want to be a part of that. Next thing you know, defense comes in. So the quarterback can literally save a coach's job. It could win a conference. It can bring in recruits. It can increase donations, sell tickets, increase TV exposure. These are what a Trinidad Chambliss does for an Ole Miss. But however, the coach said, I don't need my job saved. I'm going elsewhere. I'm going to LSU. So if a quarterback gets you one playoff appearance, like Trinidad Chambliss did, next thing you know, he's the Heisman quarterback, the potential Heisman quarterback of this upcoming year. he may literally generate millions for the school too. So, okay, screw it. We don't need to go the gambling route. We got a star quarterback that can sell the crap out of jerseys and put fans in seats and increase TV deals for the university. And if we get to the playoffs, we're in a conference. Next thing you know, we're getting more money via revenue sharing. These are all things that a star quarterback can do, yet they're having to pay millions of dollars for it. So the old model, I think we can all attest to that, recruit, develop, and win.
2: Mm-hmm. Right.
0: The new model is pay, portal, win now. You don't wait to win. You want to win now.
2: Yeah, right. I mean, it forces you to because you have no idea who's going to be on your team next year.
0: Very true.
2: So you can't plan the future. It is you got to win now because next year when people start doing hit the portal, you're going to have a brand new team.
0: I think that's the way that college football is closely emulating the NFL or even a pro team in general. Pro teams, do they want to have to go through the tanking? No. Do they want to have to rebuild? No. They're constantly shoving pieces at Embiid to try to win now. Right? We got Patrick Mahomes, let's stack the team, let's win now.
1: Mm-hmm.
0: We got Jalen Hurts, you know, he's clearly capable as a quarterback. If we give him some pieces, we could win now.
2: Now, right.
0: Especially with a stellar defense.
2: Right.
0: Win now is what it's all about.
2: Yeah, and it used to be, I mean, everybody wanted to, but like when you have a bad season, you're thinking like, all right, we're going to build up from here,
0: mm-hmm.
2: We're not going to shop up from here.
0: But if Ron works 60-hour weeks, and he's playing the stock market great, he's tailing his own picks, he's lighting it up on fire, he says, you know what, I got enough money, I'm going to go sponsor an NIL deal at Norfolk State. And then that kid says, cool, thanks, I'll take it. I'll do everything you say. I'll go to practice, study hall, classes, and then I'll show up at Ron's car wash and wash cars for him because this is part of my NIL deal. And then the second he doesn't like the university or wants to test out and see if he's worth more, he just leaves.
1: Yep. Yeah.
0: And you as a booster, what are you supposed to do?
1: Where's my car wash money?
0: You
2: got to give it to the new quarterback. He's coming in from Wyoming.
0: So you're like, okay, if I'm going to give you all this car wash money, you got to win for me right now.
1: Mm-hmm.
0: And therefore, it's become just like the pros where almost every year is a NFL draft in the college football landscape. That's what athletic directors, they can't just sit around and wait for you to win. They need you to win now, too. Win now has become the mantra of NCAA football, more so than in the NFL.
1: It is kind of greedy, don't you think?
2: Oh, yeah, it's absolute greed. You have to be on the field and perform. If that coach is not going to put you on the field, you're not going to, I'm going to show him so he can put me on there. You're like, oh, I'll go somewhere else. Some other coach will put me on.
0: But the quickest way to do that is to have a capable quarterback is mm-hmm. what I'm saying. You can have a star running back. We'll just throw all 11 dudes on the field at that star running back. But if you spread the ball, you spread the field out with a great quarterback, that's how you win now. That's how you cash in on that car wash money and make it worth your time. That's how you put fans in seats. And that's what Indiana did.
2: Yep. Yeah. They did.
0: Who the hell is Indiana winning a national championship?
1: I wonder how
2: they're very good poachers.
1: I wonder how many car washes Fernando Mendoza had to go through.
0: Okay, so great question. How much is too much? How many car washes is too many car washes? $500,000? $1 million? $3 million? $5 million?
1: That's a lot of car washes.
2: Yeah.
0: I mean, by 2030, we might be seeing a $10 million quarterback at Alabama.
2: Yeah, you know, they want to win another national championship.
1: You said 10 years? I think it's less than that.
0: Sorry, by the end of this decade.
1: Oh, the end of the... Oh, yes, okay.
0: So nobody knows because there are no guardrails, and that's what scares administrators. If a quarterback's salary continues to rise, what happens to everyone else? Right? Like, a quarterback can't catch the ball that he's throwing.
1: Right.
0: A quarterback can't run the ball effectively to where the pass opens up as a more viable option. So if you put all, if the NCAA football becomes a full blown quarterback league, does it have success?
2: You just don't know if it's all brand new.
0: There's not many quarterbacks.
2: This worked for Indiana, but there's probably another 100 colleges that were trying to put something together like Indiana. And it's just, you got to have the right personnel, you got to bring in the right people. And like you said, to win now, we got to have all the positions covered now.
0: Let me tell you about a guy named Antonio Brown. What's stopping the Antonio Browns of the world from butting up at the college football level was stopping the A.J. Browns of the world. How actually, screw Antonio Brown. A.J. Brown is a prime example. He was unhappy when a championship team gets traded to the Patriots, and then you see a smile for his first time in, what, 3 years?
2: Oh, yeah, absolutely.
0: Because he wasn't that guy. So what's stopping the A.J. Browns from now trickling down to the college football level to where they want the same money that a quarterback is getting?
2: Yeah, I mean, it's all about negotiating. I mean, and you're negotiating with tens of thousands of football players.
1: Yeah, but where does it end? By the end of the decade, we're going to be paying linemen and safety.
0: That's it.
1: Corners. Everybody's going to be getting a paycheck now because we all have to protect that quarterback, and we all make money because we all score on this team.
2: All of them do make money.
0: And we all need to get to that quarterback. They've changed the defensive tackle position to a edge rusher before our very eyes.
2: Yep. Yeah, absolutely. Got to get after that quarterback. You got to – well, because – the NFL turned into, and now in college also, it's more passing than running. So you had to adjust the defense for a passing offense because they're going to pass the ball 70% of the time, only going to run it 30%. So you got to...
0: You, as an offensive lineman coach, you see Ron Solo making $5 million a year, but you clearly have to protect Ron Solo in order for him to shine at $5 million a year. So now you're going to want your money, and it doesn't stop. The market doesn't stop with one position. It's kind of what I'm getting at.
1: Yeah, it's going to expand, and people are going to want more money and more money and more money, and it's just going to be a billion-dollar pothole for the NCAA.
0: So, Ron, I ask you, and then I'll ask Coach Jones, would you rather have one $5 million quarterback or five elite players at different positions?
1: But without the quarterback?
0: Yeah, so... Indiana didn't crap out a bunch of dudes going high in the draft, but they did have Mendoza who went number one, so that's the prime example, and they yielded a championship from that.
1: I think I would follow the Indiana pattern. I would go $5 million on the quarterback.
0: Coach?
2: That's a lot of money for a quarterback who is one ACL from, and now you have nobody.
1: Well, not that. Okay, yeah, he's got a good point.
2: And football is a very dangerous sport, and there's lots of injuries, so you're putting all your eggs in one basket, and that's never been a good solution.
0: But we saw the one $5 million quarterback win a national championship with an undefeated season over the five elite players at different positions with the Miami Hurricanes. Miami was clearly a better overall team. Mendoza was clearly the better quarterback.
1: Mm-hmm.
0: And we saw who ended up with the championship.
2: Yeah. I mean, also, when you got to factor in the portal, when you bring these people in, they're coming in. Some of them are coming in just for money. Other ones are coming in. They just want to play. And now they're at Indiana, and everybody loves us, and we're supporting, and we're a team. It's good. You rescued all these players from places that they couldn't get on the field. I think you can gel a team that way.
0: For right now, there's still multiple ways to skin that cat. But eventually, there's going to be one way to skin that cat, and then all the other methods of skinning said cat, we're going to be like, well, we were effective. We had a 99% chance of skinning that cat successfully. Why aren't we an option anymore? So I guess we just need to wait for the pendulum to swing. But while waiting, the price might jack up too high for the quarterbacks. Sports Insight 790. We'll catch y'all next Friday, maybe. I don't know. We'll be at Fish Fest.
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4: The deal hangs in the balance. I'm Lisa Lacera, Fox News. After heavy fire between Israel and Hezbollah, talks between the U.S. and Iran are on hold.
5: Israel says it fired upon 80 Hezbollah targets in Lebanon. It came after Hezbollah, the Iranian-backed group, killed four Israeli soldiers earlier on in the day. And Lebanon says that as many as 47 people killed in these latest Israeli airstrikes that we saw earlier today. Vice President J.D. Vance was supposed to be in Switzerland for the first of 60 days of talks to secure a permanent deal. Iran says that its delegation delayed the departure because of the exchange of fire between Hezbollah and the IDF.
4: Fox's Alex Hogan in Tel Aviv. A new AP NORC poll finds President Trump's approval rating on Iran stands at 34%. Even as a deal to begin negotiations materialized, the poll was conducted June 11th through 17th, just after the president backed off threats to escalate the conflict. His overall approval rating stands at 37%. A federal judge will allow some challenges to President Trump's executive order targeting mail-in voting from Democratic-led states and some voting rights groups ahead of the midterms.
5: The judge writing postponing may inflict significant hardship on plaintiffs. The order includes the government creating a list of eligible voters, directing the U.S. Postal Service to deliver mail-in ballots only to those on the list. Plaintiffs argue it's unconstitutional, noting